0: not to rally around the Cowboys, especially correct. For a team like the Rams who have a nomadic fan base.
1: Yeah, exactly. No, I fully agree with that. Cowboys fans are crazy. I don't think anyone's going to agree with that. Or I'm sorry, disagree with that.
0: Disagree
1: because I think they even know it themselves.
2: So I will never forget that Rams team, that 2021 Rams team, and probably not for the way that a lot of people will always remember them. Mm. That was Valentine's Day weekend. And my wife and I flew to Vegas for Valentine's Day.
0: Oh.
1: Okay.
2: I have never seen a casino emptier than the casino when that game was going on. Wow. And I don't frequent casinos too often, but that I've never it was like being in a mortuary. Like it was just so weird. And the other thing I'll remember about that is we are not wagerers, if you will. But we decided to try it. And my wife,
0: we decided as a couple, we were going to try this.
2: When in Rome, or in this case, when in Vegas.
0: Yeah. When in Vegas.
2: My wife put money down on Cooper Kupp to win MVP.
0: No.
1: What?
2: Oh, yeah.
1: So how much did you win, and why are you still working here?
2: Well, look, it wasn't that much. You know, it was a decent payout for what we laid down. Wow. But she knows football a little, but she randomly just said, yeah, Cooper Kupp for MVP. Why not? And Kupp wins MVP.
0: So
2: in that game.
0: Did your wife just decide she's just one and done with gambling?
2: Oh yeah,
0: she
2: never
0: made the
2: again.
0: One bet, she's going out on top, retiring undefeated, dang. Never yep. lost.
2: Never
1: the
2: again.
1: Strength to do that.
2: Never again. That was it. Never again.
0: I mean, that's a pretty good bet to walk away. I mean, it's a pretty good walk-off bet. You lay it down for Cooper Kupp to win Super Bowl MVP.
2: Yeah, who knew?
0: Apparently, your wife.
1: Apparently,
2: she won't do it anymore. Not a chance.
0: I mean, I did it.
1: Is she afraid to lose? Because if she is, I can relate to that because I don't like to place bets because I'm afraid of losing.
2: I think there's always that. Yeah, how much you're going to lose. But I think in her case, we just don't do it. So it's like, yeah, you know, I'm good. I bet on Kupp. We won. That's it. I'm retired.
0: Yeah, it's a great walk-off. I think that's a great walk-off to have. But again, this is going to be happening throughout the course of the football season. Amber and Ian's ultimate Super Bowl bracket using Aaron Schatz's rankings for all 60 Super Bowl winners. The byes going to 1991 Washington, the 85 Bears. As we mentioned, the 2025 Seattle Seahawks were the 3 seed and the 1989 San Francisco 49ers. We have reached the end of the first quarter of the first game of the NFL season. It is scoreless after the first 15 minutes, and there is a team down a quarterback. The Seahawks down. Sam Darnold has a hip injury. He is questionable to return. We continue to update you on that as we continue. It's Amber and Ian on ESPN Radio.
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15: ABC News, I'm Dave Packer. Republicans gathering tonight and tomorrow night for their two-day midterm convention in Dallas. President Trump speaking both nights. An issue on Air Force One, an emergency inflatable slide deployed just before the president boarded for Dallas. Reporters asking,
16: are you sure this plane is safe to fly?
17: Yeah, I am. Or I wouldn't be on it.
18: The president eventually boarding the Qatari-gifted jet and taking off for Dallas. With President Trump's approval rating at a record low 33%, some Republicans in tough races skipping the convention.
15: ABC's Rachel Scott traveling with the president. Stocks plunged again today as the price of a barrel of oil surged past $100 a barrel, the Dow falling 405 points. Visiting Ecuador, Secretary of State Marco Rubio on the U.S. approach toward combating drug trafficking in Latin American waters, saying the Trump administration is now focused on working with allied countries, but insisting that the military will still, quote, blow up ships if need be. This is ABC News.
19: Here's your Storm Team 20 forecast. Chance of thunderstorms tonight. Otherwise, mainly cloudy skies expected. Lows dip down to about 71. Northwest winds around 5 miles per hour. Cloudy skies expected tomorrow. Storms likely. High temperatures reach up to 82. Partly cloudy tomorrow night. Lows dip down to about 61. I'm meteorologist Laura Lockwood on Sports Radio 92.3 FM in 1450 AM. Right now, it's 74 degrees.
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0: excitement and passion for the game was just so infectious. Like I was always excited anytime I was filling in or hosting a show here on ESPN Radio, and I saw that Barry Melrose was a part of the rundown, because you knew you were going to have a fun segment because of his passion for the sport of hockey.
1: Yeah, and you can't replace that passion. You can't replace that excitement, that genuine just love for the sport. And it's definitely a big loss for everybody here at ESPN, but also just for the world of hockey to lose somebody like that.
0: Yeah, so tough tonight. So, you know, the thoughts, the prayers go out to his wife, Cindy, and his family. Barry, again, was diagnosed with Parkinson's in 2023. And unfortunately died earlier this evening with his wife, Cindy, telling that to ESPN's Steve Levy. It is the second half has gotten underway in the season opener in the NFL, with the Patriots leading the Seahawks 7-0. Patriots did get the ball coming out of halftime in this game tonight. And again, it's just kind of a game that's a feeling out process. But Seattle's, if they're going to win this game tonight, it's got to be a low-scoring game, right, Samantha? Like, this defense, yeah. Seattle's got to win this 13-10, 14-10, something like that, where you're just not giving up that many more points to Drake May and this squad. It's kind of on the defense to hang a low number that seems realistic for Drew Lock to be able to go out and get 13 or 14 points in the second half.
1: Yeah, no, I don't feel like this is definitely going to be a high scoring game at all. And I don't know, Drew Lock, just seeing him out there, and I feel for the guy, because to be in a situation like this, yes, these guys will always say, yeah, you know, I prepare for a situation like this and whatever, but you don't always imagine it on the first game. So prayers go out to him.
0: And just as a note for Seattle, should something happen to Drew Lock, Jalen Milroe is the third and emergency quarterback for the Seattle Seahawks in tonight's game. So again, if you're happy to miss that, a hip injury tonight for Sam Darnold. After the first series, he was 1-for-2, left after the first series, which ended in a punt for the Seahawks, had a hip injury, and he has been ruled out of tonight's game with that hip injury. The Seahawk defense trying to get a stop on third down, get that ball back, try to tie this thing up, as they are currently down 7-0. But if there's any sort of updates on the injury to Sam Darnold, you're going to get it from game night, because they're coming up next. This has been Amber and Ian on ESPN Radio.
2: Hey, what's happening? It's Q Myers from Game Night here on ESPN Radio. 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
16: ABC News, I'm Dave Packer. President Trump is the keynote speaker on both nights of the Republican midterm convention. He's speaking now.
17: In 55 days, Americans will be going to the polls in one of the most important elections in our country's history. Your vote will decide whether our country stumbles at the starting gate of the next 250 years or surges forward and never, ever looks back.
16: The trade war with Canada escalates. Now multiple Canadian provinces have banned the import of American liquor. A panel of federal judges heard arguments today over whether prescribing rules should be tightened for mifepristone, a key drug used in the most common abortion method in the U.S. Black box recordings released today show one of the pilots of the Amazon cargo plane that careened off a Miami runway, killed five people, repeatedly warned that they were coming in too fast, and at the last second urged them to abort the landing. This is ABC News.
18: Here's your Storm Team 20 forecast. Mainly cloudy skies expected tonight with a chance of thunderstorms. Lows dip down to about 71. Westerly winds around 5 miles per hour. Thunderstorms likely tomorrow. Daytime highs approaching 82. Overcast skies. Partly cloudy skies tomorrow night. Lows around 61. I'm meteorologist Laura Lockwood on Sports Radio 92.3 FM and 1450 AM. 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

0: especially in that division, right? It's the NFC West, man. That division, that could come down to the one game for all we know.
1: And it's the Rams that lose the home game.
0: Yep.
1: Right,
0: yep,
1: it's the Rams. This is a Rams divisional home game that they're playing in Australia. And look, I know they're loaded, but you talk about things in the world that aren't fair. That's definitely not fair to the Rams.
0: Well, it's just again, I don't think it's fair to the NFC West in general. I think that this is a game that should be, you know, like the Raiders, for example, are playing the Dolphins on Sunday. That's cool, right? Not a divisional game, but like I wouldn't want the Raiders to travel to Australia to take on the Chiefs.
1: You add an 18th game, all those games on a neutral site.
0: Right.
1: Boom.
0: It's just that simple. But definitely thank you, Cam, for the call from down under in Australia. He's Emma Golden. I'm Q Myers. Sports Center All Night is coming up next on ESPN Radio and the all-new ESPN app.
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9: Coming up on SportsCenter All Night. The NFL officially kicks off the season with a Super Bowl 60 rematch.
10: May drops back. He's looking to throw. He fires to the back of the end zone. A lob and a catch. The touchdown for the rookie. Raritan gives New England the lead.
9: The league-leading Brewers take on the Cubs in an NL Central showdown.
11: 0-1 pitch, fly ball left center, got some carry, it's back and done! Christian Yelich with
9: gearing up for a kickoff from down under.
12: We're fired up, man. This has been such a cool experience. 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You know, it's been a lot of fun, so we're super fired up. We're here.
9: Playoff races tighten up as the baseball season winds down.
13: Here's Perales back to work. First pitch swinging in the air, deep to left center. Young is at the wall. This one gonna go! Jackson Merrill with another. A two-run homer in the fifth, and now a lead homer in the seventh.
9: Plus, another American punches their ticket to the semis.
14: 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For Andreeva, and now she has a match point on her serve.
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15: 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Of course, the semifinals are set in New York. No change atop the AL West. NL West, the injured list could be getting a rather prominent name. That's straight ahead. But Wednesday, we got that football.
16: Patriots, Seahawks. It is a rematch of Super Bowl 60, which Seattle won handedly.
17: We have a game plan that we're going to try to execute it to the best of our ability. And as coaches, we have to do a great job of understanding how the game is being played and being able to adjust because of just being week one.
18: It's the Seattle Seahawks making a bigger statement with a win. And the reason why is because nobody trusts Sam Darnold.
19: This is an extremely injured secondary right now, and I don't know if they've got answers for all the new Patriots receivers.
15: Championship banner unfailed in Seattle. Celebration, though, short-lived, as the Seahawks, as it turned out, would lose quarterback Sam Darnold on their first drive. It's a hip injury. He was taken for a CT scan. Team says it's encouraging but inconclusive. He will have an MRI on Thursday. Meanwhile, it was the Patriots who moved ahead on the scoreboard.
20: Now from the eye, Henry, the fullback. He motions to the left wing. Twin tights on each side. Staff. May drop back. He's looking to throw. He fires to the back of the end zone. A lob and a catch. And a touchdown for the rookie. Raritan gives New England the lead.
15: Patriots out in front. They, however, would not be immune to losing players.
20: Wilson snaps it back to May. Seahawks with a blitz. And a throw low underneath. And it's knocked down. Good play out on the right side defensively for Seattle. That was a catch. Reached down, and A.J. Brown is grabbing the back of his right knee, right hamstring. And he is in a seated position.
15: 98.5, the Sports Hub. It's an ankle injury. He did not return. The Patriots did have a 10-0 lead in the third quarter. Seattle gets a field goal late in the third, 10-3, heading to the fourth. New England would run into a little bit of trouble trying to add to their lead.
21: May under center. Play fake to Kiner this time. May hits his back foot. He's going to let it fly down the near side. Reaching up, tipping it up, intercepting it. Coming back to the near side. It's Pritchard coming up the near sideline across the 20. The 25, 30, stumbles down to the 35.
15: Seattle getting the ball back. And five plays later, they take advantage.
21: Wilson stays in a tailback. Play fake. Drew looks. Drew throws. Ball is caught. Guess who? JSN breaks the tackle. 30, 25, 20. He's the goal. He is. Touchdown. Seahawks. JSN on a quick turn in. Takes it 45 yards. Runs right through the heart of the Patriot defense. And he lances their heart with what JSN does best. He breaks away for a big 6 points, and the Seahawks are a point away for tying this one up.
15: They do tie the game up, and as for the Patriots' answer on their next drive.
21: Third and 14, May. Here comes the rush. Stands, throws down the middle. It's intercepted. Julian Love makes a man miss, turns upfield, got some blockers, gets hit, gets knocked out of bounds. Inside the 35-yard line, Julian Love has been all over the field tonight. He has been an absolute thorn in Drake May's behind. And that time, the second pick of the night for the Seattle defense.
15: And Seattle turns that one into a go-ahead field goal. Ball goes back to the Patriots. They put together a 5.5-minute drive, 15 plays, half minute to go in the game. They're in field goal range. Good chance to tie it up. Unless they can pull ahead.
21: Stevenson in the backfield. May, shotgun snap. Looks to the end zone. Now he looks to throw it up for grabs. He does. It's intercepted. Did he keep his toes in? Did he keep his toes in? He did. It's intercepted in the end zone. Holy catfish. The third pick of the night by the Seahawks. And it's Josh Jones.
15: That's how it sounded in Seattle on Seattle Sports 710 AM. As for how it sounded in Boston.
20: Two receivers left. Shotgun snap to May. He's looking right. He's pressured. Off balance throw to the right, and he throws an interception in the end zone.
0: No, he did.
20: What was he thinking? Ball picked off on the right side of the end zone. Seattle has it for the touchback.
0: You did the thing you don't do. You did the thing you don't do. You should have learned from the previous two.
15: 98.5, the Sports Hub. Seahawks get the interception in the end zone and close out the 13-10 win over the Patriots. Their 11th consecutive win, tied for the longest win streak in franchise history. They trailed 10-0. They rally to win it 13-10. Patriots now 1-5 in their last six season openers. Drake May, 23 of 33, 178 yards and a touchdown, but three interceptions. All three in the fourth quarter, including the one that came with less than a half minute to go with the Patriots in field goal range.
1: It was something where we had a certain protection on, we were cutting and, you know, was trying to, you know, get rid of it and, you know, realize we're, you know, Mac was in back there in the back and didn't put enough on it, you know, to get it out, and it was just unacceptable. You know, we had a chance to send it to overtime at the worst, and the only thing you could do was turn the ball over, and that's what I did.
22: Well, I mean, we're trying to be aggressive and obviously win the football game, but not reckless, and, you know, again, you don't get any do-overs, but we'll have to learn from it and, you know, stick together. Never just about one guy. I think everybody knows that by now.
15: Patriots coach Mike Vrabel. Drake May picked off on 3rd and 5 at the Seahawks 16 with less than a half minute to go in the game. ESPN analyst Lewis Riddick.
23: Yeah, I think he thinks, look, I've got a guy in Mike Collins who's probably, what, 6'4", 6'5". I'm going to try and throw it up. Ideally, what he wants to do there is put it high enough to where either Mack can go up and take it off the rim, or it's going to get thrown out of the back of the end zone. And because of the fact that he was fading away, he's rolling out and he's just thrown off of his back foot. He doesn't get enough on it. And then what happens? I mean, Josh Jobe comes down with it. I mean, that's just a critical error. You've got to understand that, hey, look, and it gets tough in those situations, but that's what guys like Drake May are paid for. That's why this is a dude who's being considered an MVP candidate once again here in 2026. You've got to know when you can make that throw, when you can't. Are you physically able to make that throw or not? Understand the situation in the game. I mean, and it's just one of those he's going to want to have back. Just like, well, quite honestly, I mean, you could just go back to his first interception. That's the one that really changed the game, because they're going up, you know, they're driving there in the fourth quarter to maybe go up two scores, and he forces the ball to Romeo Doubs in the double coverage. And then after that, the game gets broken open by JSN on fourth down where they leave him uncovered. And so, I mean, that's kind of like where it started. Look, Drake is going to like take a lot of the blame for this, and rightfully so. You can't make that throw. But look, it's game one. A lot of jitters out there. What, Seattle had 100 yards in penalties or close to it, I think right below it. I mean, those are the kind of things you're going to see. But what you saw from Seattle is you saw championship metal, right? I mean, their quarterback goes out after 5 plays. And all of a sudden, Drew Locke comes in the football game, who's played a lot in the preseason, got a lot of reps, a guy who John Schneider, their GM, has a lot of confidence in. And they just continue to work at it and work at it and work at it and lean on the strength of the team, which is the defense, and work at it and grind and work at it. Because really what happens is in week one, it's an extension of the preseason. They're trying to work things out. But the number one thing, I'll tell you what, overall, what you don't expect is for your franchise quarterback to have the kind of game that Drake May had in critical situations. And look, it's a long season, 16 more games. We'll see what happens.
15: First quarterback to throw three interceptions and be sacked 3 times in the fourth quarter of a game since Jameis Winston with the Saints in 2022. Drake May, the first Patriots quarterback with 3 interceptions in any quarter of a game since Tom Brady in 2001. In week 7 against the Broncos, in which he had 4. Seahawks rally in the fourth quarter. They get the win in the season opener at home, 13-10 win over the Patriots. First game of the season in the books. The reigning champs rally for that win. The favorites for this season opening tonight in Australia.
9: 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Thursday night preview. 49ers versus Rams from Melbourne, Australia.
2: Thursday night from Melbourne Cricket Grounds, we have the team that's going to be in primetime more than anybody else this year, traveling to take on an NFC West rival, the San Francisco 49ers.
3: First game, division opponent. If you can't get up for this one, you got a major issue anyway. They want to step on each other's throat. And with all the noise from the Rams, everybody's kind of co-signing with how good they are, and they are. But no, you got to go play and show
4: it. The plan that we put in place for them and how we're going to travel, make it as seamless as possible, not minimizing the length of it, and then try to go be at our best when we kick off at 10:35 or whatever time it is that we're kicking off in Australia, but 5:35 on Thursday in our head.
12: We're fired up, man. This has been such a cool experience. Obviously, there's a lot of question marks when you hear you're playing in Australia. You know, it's been a lot of fun, so we're super fired up we're here.
5: I know Aaron Donald, like, man, I'm so glad I don't have to take that long flight over there to Australia to play, but also a sigh of relief for the 49ers.
24: This is a long-term play for the Rams. Aaron Donald not coming out of retirement to just win week one, but obviously to make a long, very deep run.
25: I told you guys last time I talked to you guys, he was definitely playing, so I've never been more excited to be wrong about something.
26: Fred's back, Kittle's back, Bosa's back, obviously Christian's back. They're getting healthy and they're getting their biggest pieces that they didn't have last year back, and I think it's exciting for them, their fan base, and then this game, you know, come week one.
27: I just don't think this team, the way they've compiled it, the amount of talent that they have surrounding their quarterback and everyone else, if they're healthy, I don't see how they're not playing in the Super Bowl.
28: These guys are dangerous. Now with Aaron Donald officially back, if he's any former Aaron Donald, which I strongly anticipate he will be, undefeated. I think they go the entire way unscathed.
15: And it all starts in Australia. Niners and Rams, the Thursday night game. Rams getting there last minute. Niners spending a little more time in Melbourne. We'll see which travel plan works out best. 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
29: The Dodgers still expecting Shohei to get back as a pitcher this season, but it likely won't be anytime soon.
30: I don't even know if it's a setback in the sense that it hasn't been 100%. Let's kind of figure out where his body is at and then go from there.
15: Shohei Ohtani probably not pitching again this season. And on Wednesday, out of the lineup for the sixth time in seven games after he felt something in his right arm during a swing a couple days earlier. Ohtani's been managing lingering soreness in his biceps and left knee for weeks, but he waited until Tuesday night's game to tell the training staff after his arm was hurting on Monday. Manager Dave Roberts saying the team is stressing to Ohtani the need for him to speak up immediately about any physical issues he might have. As for the immediate future, maybe a stint on the injured list. Dave Roberts saying, quote, it's not ideal. That would potentially be 15 days. And Roberts says, kind of regrets not putting Ohtani on the IL last week. Dodgers are off on Thursday. They open a seven-game trip on Friday in Miami. As for Wednesday's matchup,
31: fly ball to left, deep down the line. Is it fair? Into Manny Wood and beyond. Two-run home run for Kike Hernandez. The Dodgers now with a 13-1 lead. Kike's third home run of the year. He crushed it.
15: Dodgers wind up winning it 14-1 at home over the Reds. Yoshinobu Yamamoto striking out 10, scattering three hits over his seven innings as the Dodgers complete the sweep. They reduce their magic number to six for clinching their 13th NL West title in 14 years, doing it without Shohei Ohtani and without Freddie Freeman in the lineup either. As for the team with the best record in baseball,
11: 0-1 pitch, fly ball left center, got some carry, it's back and gone! Christian Yelich with a three-run home run, and the Brewers jump all over the Cubs. Here's the pitch to Contreras, that's driven to left. This one's got a shot, if it stays fair, it's fair! William Contreras tucks it inside the foul pole for a two-run shot. The Brewers have scored a touchdown.
15: Brewers go on to an 8-6 win over the Cubs, 620 WTMJ. Brewers sweeping Chicago, second sweep of the Cubs this season. First time they've swept them multiple times in a season since 2021. Jackson Churio, 3-for-5, including his 23rd homer, drove in a pair of runs. Third straight multi-RBI game. All three hits coming in the first three innings as the Brewers jumped out in this one. Christian Yelich homers for the 11th time this season. Brewers get another win. As for the Cubs, that's their fourth straight loss. They're a game and a half behind the Phillies for the NL's top wild card spot. They're swept for the third time this season. little bit of a change in the wild card standings. That's straight ahead. SportsCenter All Night continues. It's ESPN Radio.
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17: ABC News, I'm Dave Packer. President Trump was the keynote speaker on night one of the first midterm convention in the history of the Republican Party. After the president made his case for why Americans should vote Republican in November, he essentially promised Americans cash for votes.
18: You win with us and you get $5,000. It will be called the Trump dividend.
17: An issue with the new Qatari gifted Air Force One, just as President Trump was about to board to travel to Dallas for the convention, an inflatable slide was accidentally triggered, but the president took the plane anyway. Multiple Canadian provinces have banned the import of American liquor as a trade war with the U.S. escalates. The Philippine Coast Guard is saying at least 5 people died and more than 80 are missing after a ferry caught fire off Palawan Island in the western Philippines. The Seahawks beat the Patriots 13-10 Wednesday night, the first game of the 2026 NFL regular season. This is ABC News.
19: Here's your Storm Team 20 forecast. Chance of thunderstorms overnight, otherwise cloudy skies expected. Lulls of aloft around 66. Westerly winds around 5 miles per hour. Cloudy skies expected again Thursday. Thunderstorms likely. Highs level off around 82. Lulls level off around 61. Thursday night, partly cloudy skies. I'm meteorologist Laura Lockwood on Sports Radio 92.3 FM in 1450 AM. Right now, it's 68 degrees.
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2: Two receivers left. Shotgun snap to May. He's looking right. He's pressured. Off balance throw to the right, and he throws an interception in the end zone.
3: No, he did.
2: What was he thinking? Ball picked off on the right side of the end zone. Seattle has it for the touchback.
3: You did the thing you don't do. You should have learned from the previous two.
1: Three interceptions in the fourth quarter as the Seahawks rally for their 13-10 win over the Patriots in the season opener, the rematch of the Super Bowl. That third of the three interceptions coming with a half minute to go as Drake Maye picked off in the end zone. Earlier on ESPN Radio, on game night, our Q Myers.
4: Well, one of the things is when you have a defense that's as good as theirs, you don't have to force the issue. Right. You know what I mean? If you have a defense that's as good as theirs, you can understand that, you know, the game could come to them. So they don't score anything in the first half. They get shut out, right? That just doesn't happen. And they score all their points in the second half, 10 of them coming in the fourth quarter. But they allowed the game to come to them because they were still in it. At halftime, when they're not playing very well, they're still only down one score, you know? Mm-hmm. And then New England tacks on another field goal, and you feel, okay, another field goal, that's fine, right? We're still in this thing. All we got to do is find a way to put any kind of points on the board. Field goal, touchdown, both would be great, but let's just start putting it together, and they did. And when you don't turn the ball over and you have defense that plays like it does, you're in every single game, regardless if it's Drew Lock in there, who they have a lot of really good feelings about Drew Lock, and they think very highly of Drew Lock.
1: Drew Lock had to come in after Sam Darnold left after the opening drive with a hip injury. He'll have more testing on Thursday. SportsCenter All Night, ESPN Radio. Wednesday, more quarterfinal action at the U.S. Open. Men's top seed, Alexander Zverev, advances. It's a straight set win for him. He moves into the semifinals. First German man in the Open era to reach all four major semifinals in a year. The only player, male or female, to reach all four major semifinals in 2026. He goes in straight sets, so the semifinals are set. The U.S. Open semifinal that's got a lot of eyes on it. The Tiafoe-Shelton semifinal coming up on Friday. ESPN analyst Chris Eubanks.
5: This is going to be an incredible semifinal. And this is there's so many elements to this that I think are going to be fun for fans, especially for me as a former competitor against both of these guys. The fact that this will be their third time playing on Arthur Ashe Stadium at the U.S. Open, I think is going to add to the intensity. Ben Shelton won the very first matchup against Francis Tiafoe, I believe in the quarterfinals. Francis Tiafoe got his revenge on Ben Shelton the next year. And so I'm excited to see those two do battle. It's going to be an incredible moment. Both guys playing some incredible tennis, but especially Ben Shelton.
6: Yeah.
5: The performance he put on last night to defeat Carlos Alcaraz, some of the best tennis I've seen.
6: This is the first time that we are going to see a black American man, a black man in the final, guaranteed, since Arthur Ashe. It's incredibly special what we see these two gentlemen duking it out for.
5: It gives you chills, right? I mean, the chills you get just the thing. Two black American men will be competing for a spot in the final in Arthur Ashe Stadium. There's just so many layers to it. You know, we've seen so much representation on the women's side, the champions that have come before, but especially Venus and Serena for this recent generation of wave of young black women who have excelled at the highest level inside Arthur Ashe Stadium. We're getting a matchup of two men, and that's going to be so much fun. I think we're going to see a raucous atmosphere. I don't know who the crowd's going to be cheering for. I mean, it's going to be a very, very special night or day. We'll see how the schedule shakes out, but we're going to see some fun tennis, and we're going to see a lot of big personalities from both guys duking it out, going for it. It's going to be sensational.
1: Ben Shelton, Francis Tiafoe in the semis on Friday. You'll see it on ESPN. Also moving into the semis on Wednesday on the women's side.
7: And
8: it's Coco, the consummate competitor, gets it done again in New York.
1: Coco Gauff, a three-set win to move into the semifinals. Advancing after dropping the first set 2-6, but moves on in three.
9: I think I just had to reset. I mean, I came out not feeling the ball, giving her too many free points. And, you know, Mira was playing a great level. But I think in the restroom, honestly, I'll be honest, I was thinking about Francis Tiafoe and how he came back yesterday. So, and we all want to do well in front of this crowd. So, honestly, I was just trying to literally leave the court with no regrets. I didn't know how the outcome would come, but really, really, really thank you to you guys. You really helped me pull this one through.
1: Coco Gauff, the four seed, moving into the semifinals. Second time in the Open era that all four women's top four seeds reached the U.S. Open semifinals, 1975. The other, Gauff, 11 straight match wins dating back to Cincinnati. She gets her seventh career major semifinal appearance and second at the U.S. Open, the other being in 2023 when she won the title. The two seed, Elena Rybakina, also moving into the semis. She will rise to the world number one in the new WTA rankings next week. She moves into the semis with a three-set win in the quarterfinals. First career U.S. Open win after dropping the opening set. She had been 0-6 prior to that, but rallies and wins the last two sets to advance in this one. SportsCenter All Night, ESPN Radio. Back to baseball. Diamondbacks began the day in the third spot in the National League wild card Wednesday against Kansas City.
7: Here's the pitch. And a swing and a high fly ball deep left field. Gurriel is back. And that ball's gone. Long home run. Bobby Witt Jr. ambushes Mike Soroka. And the Royals take a 5-2 lead here in the fifth inning.
1: Three-run homer in the fifth, putting the Royals in front. 96-5 the fan. Royals go on to a 5-2 win. Diamondbacks began the day in that third spot, but the Padres take advantage.
10: Luis Perales back to work. First pitch swinging in the air, deep to left center. Young is at the wall. This one gonna go! Jackson Merrill with another! A two-run homer in the fifth and now a lead homer in the seventh. Number 24 for Merrill, and it's 8-2.
11: Been all big part of the field, mainly for Jackson.
1: 97-3, the fan. Padres go on to a 9-2 win over Washington. Diamondbacks now trail the Padres for the third spot in the National League wild card. Defense wins season openers. That's next at ESPN Radio.
0: 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Jock Peterson and the Texas Rangers are in Phoenix to face Nolan Arenado and the Arizona Diamondbacks.
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15: A Mikey Young touchdown pass to Zach Clark was part of a dominating win as Glenwood blasted U-High 41-0 in Normal.
16: 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Shotgun snap to Young. Throws as a wide open man. Zach Clark. Touchdown, Glenwood. Clark on the slant was wide open, caught it at the two, and raced into the end zone.
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7: Coming up on SportsCenter All Night. The NFL officially kicks off the season with a Super Bowl 60 rematch.
8: May drops back. He's looking to throw. He fires to the back of the end zone. A lob and a catch. The touchdown for the rookie. Raritan gives New England the lead.
9: He just hit the glove spike.
7: The league-leading Brewers take on the Cubs in an NL Central showdown.
10: No one pitch. Fly ball left center. Got some carry. It's back and gone. Christian Yelich with a three-run home run. And the Brewers jump off.
7: Gearing up for a kickoff from down under.
11: We're fired up, man. 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
7: Playoff races tighten up as the baseball season winds down.
12: Here's Perales back to work. First pitch swinging in the air, deep to left center. Young is at the wall. This one gonna go! Jackson Merrill with another. A two-run homer in the fifth, and now a lead homer in the seventh.
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15: 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Of course, the semifinals are set in New York. No change atop the AL West. NL West, the injured list could be getting a rather prominent name. That's straight ahead. But Wednesday, we got that football.
14: Patriots, Seahawks. It is a rematch of Super Bowl 60, which Seattle won handedly.
16: We have a game plan that we're going to try to execute it to the best of our ability. And as coaches, we have to do a great job of understanding how the game is being played and being able to adjust because of just being week one.
17: It's the Seattle Seahawks making a bigger statement with a win. And the reason why is because nobody trusts Sam Darnold.
18: This is an extremely injured secondary right now. And I don't know if they've got answers for all of the new Patriots receivers.
15: Championship banner unfailed in Seattle. Celebration, though, short-lived, as the Seahawks, as it turned out, would lose quarterback Sam Darnold on their first drive. It's a hip injury. He was taken for a CT scan. Team says it's encouraging but inconclusive. He will have an MRI on Thursday. Meanwhile, it was the Patriots who moved ahead on the scoreboard.
19: Now from the eye, Henry, the fullback, he motions to the left wing. Twin tights on each side. Stack. May drops back. He's looking to throw. He fires to the back of the end zone. A lob and a catch. The touchdown for the rookie. Raritan gives New England the lead.
15: Patriots out in front. They, however, would not be immune to losing players.
19: Wilson snaps it back to May. Seahawks with a blitz. And a throw low underneath. And it's knocked down. Good play out on the right side defensively for Seattle. That was a tension. Reach down, and A.J. Brown is grabbing the back of his right knee, if not his right hamstring. And he is in a seated position.
15: 98.5, the Sports Hub. It's an ankle injury. He did not return. The Patriots did have a 10-0 lead in the third quarter. Seattle gets a field goal late in the third, 10-3, heading to the fourth. New England would run into a little bit of trouble trying to add to their lead.
20: May under center. Play fake to Kiner this time. May hits his back foot. He's going to let it fly down the near side. Reaching up, tipping it up, intercepting it. Coming back to the near side. It's Pritchard coming up the near sideline across the 20. The 25, 30, stumbles down to the 35.
15: Seattle getting the ball back. And five plays later, they take advantage.
20: Wilson stays in a tailback. Play fake. Drew looks. Drew throws. Ball is caught. Guess who? JSN breaks the tackle. 30, 25, 20. Who can go? He is. Touchdown. Seahawks. JSN on a quick turn in. Takes it 45 yards. Runs right through the heart of the Patriot defense. And he lances their heart with what JSN does best. He breaks away for a big 6 points, and the Seahawks are a point away for tying this one up.
15: They do tie the game up, and as for the Patriots' answer on their next drive.
20: Third and 14, May. Here comes the rush. Stands, throws down the middle. It's intercepted. Julian Love makes a man miss, turns upfield, got some blockers, gets hit, gets knocked out of bounds. Inside the 35-yard line, Julian Love has been all over the field tonight. He has been an absolute thorn in Drake May's behind. And that time, the second pick of the night for the Seattle defense.
15: And Seattle turns that one into a go-ahead field goal. Ball goes back to the Patriots. They put together a five-and-a-half-minute drive, 15 plays, half minute to go in the game. They're in field goal range. Good chance to tie it up. Unless they can pull ahead.
20: Stevenson in the backfield. May, shotgun snap. Looks to the end zone. Now he looks to throw it up for grabs. He does. It's intercepted. Did he keep his toes in? Did he keep his toes in? He did. It's intercepted in the end zone. Holy catfish. The third pick of the night by the Seahawks. And it's Josh Jones.
15: That's how it sounded in Seattle on Seattle Sports 710 AM. As for how it sounded in Boston.
19: Two receivers left. Shotgun snap to May. He's looking right. He's pressured off balance, throw to the right, and he throws an interception in the end zone. What was he thinking? Ball picked off on the right side of the end zone. Seattle has it with a touchback.
21: You did the thing you don't do. You did the thing you don't do. You should have learned from the previous two.
15: 98.5, the Sports Hub. Seahawks get the interception in the end zone and close out the 13-10 win over the Patriots. Their 11th consecutive win, tied for the longest win streak in franchise history. They trailed 10-0. They rally to win it 13-10. Patriots now 1-5. In their last six season openers, Drake May, 23 of 33, 178 yards and a touchdown, but three interceptions. All three in the fourth quarter, including the one that came with less than a half minute to go with the Patriots in field goal range.
0: It was something where we had a certain protection on, we were cutting and, you know, was trying to, you know, get rid of it and, you know, realize we were, you know, Mac was in back there in the back and didn't put enough on it, you know, to get it out, and it was just unacceptable. You know, we had a chance to send it to overtime at the worst, and the only thing you can do is turn the ball over and sweat it.
2: Well, I mean, we're trying to be aggressive and obviously win the football game, but not reckless. And, you know, again, you don't get any do-overs, but we'll have to learn from it and, you know, stick together. Never just about one guy. I think everybody knows that by now.
15: Patriots coach Mike Vrabel. Drake May picked off on third and five at the Seahawks 16 with less than a half minute to go in the game. ESPN analyst Louis Riddick.
22: Yeah, I think he thinks, look, I've got a guy in Mike Collins who's probably, what, 6'4", 6'5". I'm going to try and throw it up. Ideally, what he wants to do there is put it high enough to where either Mac can go up and take it off the rim, or it's going to get thrown out of the back of the end zone. And because of the fact that he was fading away, he's rolling out and he's just throwing off of his back foot. He doesn't get enough on it. And then what happens? I mean, Josh Jobe comes down with it. I mean, that's just a critical error. You've got to understand that, hey, look, and look, it's tough in those situations, but that's what guys like Drake May are paid for. That's why this is a dude who's being considered an MVP candidate once again here in 2026. You've got to know when you can make that throw, when you can't. Are you physically able to make that throw or not? Understand the situation in the game. I mean, and it's just one of those he's going to want to have back. Just like, well, quite honestly, I mean, you just go back to his first interception. That's the one that really changed the game, because they're going up, you know, they're driving there in the fourth quarter to maybe go up two scores, and he forces the ball to Romeo Doubs in the double coverage. And then after that, the game gets broken open by JSN on fourth down where they leave him uncovered. And so, I mean, that's kind of like where it started. Look, Drake is going to, like, take a lot of the blame for this, and rightfully so. You can't make that throw. But look, it's game one. A lot of jitters out there. What, Seattle had 100 yards in penalties or close to it, I think right below it. I mean, those are the kind of things you're going to see. But what you saw from Seattle is you saw championship metal, right? I mean, their quarterback goes out after five plays. And all of a sudden, Drew Lock comes in the football game, who's played a lot in the preseason, got a lot of reps, a guy who John Schneider, their GM, has a lot of confidence in. And they just continue to work at it and work at it and work at it and lean on the strength of the team, which is the defense, and work at it and grind and work at it. Because really what happens is, in week one, it's an extension of the preseason. They're trying to work things out. But the number one thing, I'll tell you what, overall, what you don't expect is for your franchise quarterback to have the kind of game that Drake May had in critical situations. And look, it's a long season, 16 more games. We'll see what happens.
15: First quarterback to throw three interceptions and be sacked three times in the fourth quarter of a game since Jameis Winston with the Saints in 2022. Drake May, the first Patriots quarterback with three interceptions in any quarter of a game since Tom Brady in 2001. In week seven against the Broncos, in which he had four. Seahawks rally in the fourth quarter. They get the win in the season opener at home, 13-10 win over the Patriots. First game of the season in the books. The reigning champs rally for that win. The favorites for this season opening tonight in Australia.
7: 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Thursday night preview. 49ers versus Rams from Melbourne, Australia.
23: Thursday night from Melbourne Cricket Grounds, we have the team that's going to be in primetime more than anybody else this year, traveling to take on an NFC West rival, the San Francisco 49ers.
24: First game, division opponent. If you can't get up for this one, you got a major issue anyway. They want to step on each other's throat. And with all the noise from the Rams, everybody's kind of co-signing with how good they are, and they are. But no, you got to go play and show it.
25: The plan that we put in place for them and how we're going to travel, make it as seamless as possible, not minimizing the length of it, and then try to go be at our best when we kick off at 10:35 or whatever time it is that we're kicking off in Australia, but 5:35 on Thursday in our head.
11: We're fired up, man. This has been such a cool experience. Obviously, there's a lot of question marks when you hear you're playing in Australia. You know, it's been a lot of fun, so we're super fired up we're here.
26: I know Aaron Donald, like, man, I'm so glad I don't have to take that long flight over there to Australia to play, but also a sigh of relief for the 49ers.
27: This is a long-term play for the Rams. Aaron Donald not coming out of retirement to just win week one, but obviously to make a long, very deep run.
28: I told you guys last time I talked to you guys, he was definitely playing. So
1: I've never been more excited to be wrong about something.
3: Fred's back, Kittle's back, Bosa's back. Obviously, Christian's back. They're getting healthy, and they're getting their biggest pieces that they didn't have last year back, and I think it's exciting for them, their fan base, and then this game, you know, come week one.
4: I just don't think this team, the way they've compiled it, the amount of talent that they have surrounding their quarterback and everyone else, if they're healthy, I don't see how they're not playing in the Super Bowl.
5: These guys are dangerous. Now with Aaron Donald officially back, if he's any form of Aaron Donald, which I strongly anticipate he will be, undefeated, I think they go the entire way unscathed.
15: And it all starts in Australia. Niners and Rams, the Thursday night game. Rams getting there last minute. Niners spending a little more time in Melbourne. We'll see which travel plan works out best. 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
6: The Dodgers still expecting Shohei to get back as a pitcher this season, but it likely won't be anytime soon.
8: I don't even know if it's a setback in the sense that it hasn't been 100%. Let's kind of figure out where his body is at and then go from there.
15: We weren't expecting to see Shohei Ohtani pitching again this season, but now the question, when will we see him, period? The Dodgers battling for one of the two top seeds in the NL, meaning a bye in the first round. Ohtani is landing on the IL. Manager Dave Roberts.
8: Yeah, we're gonna IL Shohei. I think it's, you know, talking to Shohei, the doctors, the training staff, it's the right thing to do. I think that, you know, we tried to kick the can as much as we could, but we are going to bring Josue. He'll make his major league debut on Friday as a designated hitter. And I think with Shohei, it's more of let's take the 15 days and get him reset, get him feeling better, and know that we still have a week of baseball games, you know, and left, and then build him back up all the while during this 15-day stint to get the best of him for the postseason.
15: Because he's a two-way player, it has to be the 15-day IL rather than the 10-day, which is for position players. The earliest he can be back is September 23rd. Ohtani out, but L.A. does extend its win streak.
9: Fly ball to left, deep down the line. Is it fair? Into Manny Wood and beyond. Two-run home run for Kike Hernandez. The Dodgers now with a 13-1 lead.
15: They win it 14-1, AM 570 LA Sports. Eli De La Cruz, the one run for Cincinnati, his fifth straight game with a home run. Dodgers, though, seven straight wins. As for the team with the best record in baseball, Brewers jump out on the Cubs.
10: 0-1 pitch, fly ball left center, got some carry, it's back and gone! Christian Yelich with a three-run home run, and the Brewers jump all over the Cubs.
28: Here's the pitch to Contreras, that's driven to left. This one's got a shot, if it stays fair, it is fair! William Contreras tucks it inside the foul pole for a two-run shot. The Brewers have scored a touchdown.
15: Brewers go on with an 8-6 win over the Cubs, 620 WTMJ. Brewers sweeping Chicago, second sweep of the Cubs this season. First time they've swept them multiple times in a season since 2021. Jackson Churio, 3-for-5, including his 23rd homer, drove in a pair of runs. Third straight multi-RBI game. All three hits coming in the first three innings as the Brewers jumped out in this one. Christian Yelich homers for the 11th time this season. Brewers get another win. As for the Cubs, that's their fourth straight loss. They're a game and a half behind the Phillies for the NL's top wild card spot. They're swept for the third time this season. A little bit of a change in the wild card standings. That's straight ahead. SportsCenter All Night continues. It's ESPN Radio.
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16: ABC News, I'm Dave Packer. President Trump was the keynote speaker on night one of the first midterm convention in the history of the Republican Party. After the president made his case for why Americans should vote Republican in November, he essentially promised Americans cash for votes.
17: You win with us and you get $5,000. It will be called the Trump dividend.
16: An issue with the new Qatari gifted Air Force One, just as President Trump was about to board to travel to Dallas for the convention, an inflatable slide was accidentally triggered, but the president took the plane anyway. Multiple Canadian provinces have banned the import of American liquor as the trade war with the U.S. escalates. The Philippine Coast Guard is saying at least 5 people died and more than 80 are missing after a ferry caught fire off Palawan Island in the western Philippines. The Seahawks beat the Patriots 13-10 Wednesday night, the first game of the 2026 NFL regular season. This is ABC News.
18: Here's your Storm Team 20 forecast. Chance of thunderstorms overnight. Otherwise, cloudy skies expected. Lows dip down to about 70. Southwesterly winds around 5 miles per hour. Chance of thunderstorms Thursday. Highs level off around 82. Overcast skies. Mainly cloudy skies expected. Thursday night, lows around 61. I'm meteorologist Laura Lockwood on Sports Radio 92.3 FM and 1450 AM. Currently, it's 70 degrees.
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31: Two receivers left. Shotgun snap to Meg. He's looking right. He's pressured. Off balance throw to the right, and he throws an interception in the end zone.
32: Oh, it is.
31: What was he thinking? Ball picked off on the right side of the end zone. Seattle has it for the touchback.
32: You did the thing you don't do. You should have learned from the previous two.
15: Three interceptions in the fourth quarter as the Seahawks rally for their 13-10 win over the Patriots in the season opener, the rematch of the Super Bowl. That third of the three interceptions coming with a half minute to go as Drake Mays picked off in the end zone. Earlier on ESPN Radio, on game night, our Q Myers.
33: Well, one of the things is when you have a defense that's as good as theirs, you don't have to force the issue. Right. You know what I mean? If you have a defense as good as theirs, you can understand that, you know, the game could come to them. So they don't score anything in the first half. They get shut out, right? That just doesn't happen. And they score all their points in the second half, 10 of them coming in the fourth quarter. But they allowed the game to come to them because they were still in it. At halftime, when they're not playing very well, they're still only down one score, you know? Mm-hmm. And then New England tax on another field goal, and you feel, okay, another field goal, that's fine, right? We're still right in this thing. All we got to do is find a way to put any kind of points on the board. Field goal, touchdown.
1: Mm-hmm.
33: Both would be great, but let's just start putting it together. And they did. And when you don't turn the ball over and you have defense that plays like it does, you're in every single game, regardless if it's Drew Lock in there, who they have a lot of really good feelings about Drew Lock, and they think very highly of Drew Lock.
15: Drew Lock had to come in after Sam Darnold left after the opening drive with a hip injury. He'll have more testing on Thursday. SportsCenter All Night, ESPN Radio. Wednesday, more quarterfinal action at the U.S. Open. Men's top seed, Alexander Zverev, advances. It's a straight set win for him. He moves into the semifinals, first German man in the Open era to reach all four major semifinals in a year. The only player, male or female, to reach all four major semifinals in 2026. He goes in straight sets, so the semifinals are set. The U.S. Open semifinal that's got a lot of eyes on it. The Tiafoe-Shelton semifinal coming up on Friday. ESPN analyst Chris Eubanks.
2: This is going to be an incredible semifinal. And this is there's so many elements to this that I think are going to be fun for fans, especially for me as a former competitor against both of these guys. The fact that this will be their third time playing on Arthur Ashe Stadium at the U.S. Open, I think is going to add to the intensity. Ben Shelton won the very first matchup against Francis Tiafoe, I believe in the quarterfinals. Francis Tiafoe got his revenge on Ben Shelton the next year. And so I'm excited to see those two do battle. It's going to be an incredible moment. Both guys playing some incredible tennis, but especially Ben Shelton.
3: Yeah.
2: The performance he put on last night to defeat Carlos Alcaraz, some of the best tennis I've seen.
3: This is the first time that we are going to see a black American man, a black man in the final, guaranteed, since Arthur Ashe. It's incredibly special what we see these two gentlemen duking it out for.
2: It gives you chills, right? I mean, the chills you get, just the thing. Two black American men will be competing for a spot in the final in Arthur Ashe Stadium. There's just so many layers to it. You know, we've seen so much representation on the women's side, the champions that have come before, but especially Venus and Serena for this recent generation, a wave of young black women who have excelled at the highest level inside Arthur Ashe Stadium. We're getting a matchup of two men, and that's going to be so much fun. I think we're going to see a raucous atmosphere. I don't know who the crowd's going to be cheering for. I mean, it's going to be a very, very special night or day. We'll see how the schedule shakes out, but we're going to see some fun tennis, and we're going to see a lot of big personalities from both guys duking it out going forward. It's going to be sensational.
15: And Shelton, Francis Tiafoe in the semis on Friday. You'll see it on ESPN. Also moving into the semis on Wednesday on the women's side.
4: And it's Coco, the consummate competitor, gets it done again in New York.
15: Coco Gauff, a three-set win to move into the semifinals. Advancing after dropping the first set 2-6, but moves on in three.
5: I think I just had to reset. I mean, I came out not feeling the ball, giving her too many free points. And, you know, Mira was playing a great level. But I think in the restroom, honestly, I'll be honest, I was thinking about Francis Tiafoe and how he came back yesterday. So, and we all want to do well in front of this crowd. So, honestly, I was just trying to literally leave the court with no regrets. I didn't know how the outcome would come, but really, really, really thank you to you guys. You really helped me pull this one through.
15: Coco Gauff, the four seed, moving into the semifinal. Second time in the Open era that all four women's top four seeds reached the U.S. Open semifinals. 1975, the other. Gauff, 11 straight match wins dating back to Cincinnati. She gets her seventh career major semifinal appearance and second at the U.S. Open, the other being in 2023. When she won the title. The two seed, Elena Rybakina, also moving into the semis. She will rise to the world number one in the new WTA rankings next week. She moves into the semis with a three-set win in the quarterfinals. First career U.S. Open win after dropping the opening set. She had been 0-6 prior to that, but rallies and wins the last two sets to advance in this one. SportsCenter All Night, ESPN Radio. Back to baseball. Diamondbacks began the day in the third spot in the National League wild card Wednesday against Kansas City.
6: Here's the pitch, and a swing and a high fly ball deep left field. Gurriel is back, and that ball's gone. Long home run. Bobby Witt Jr. ambushes Mike Soroka, and the Royals take a 5-2 lead here in the fifth inning.
15: Three-run homer in the fifth, putting the Royals in front, 96-5. The Fan. Royals go on to a 5-2 win. Diamondbacks began the day in that third spot, but the Padres take advantage.
0: Here's Perales back to work. First pitch swinging in the air, deep to left center. Young is at the wall. This one gonna go! Jackson Merrill with another! A two-run homer in the fifth, and now a lead homer in the seventh. Number 24 for Merrill, and it's 8-2.
1: Been all big part of the field, mainly for Jackson.
15: 97-3, the Fan. Padres go on to a 9-2 win over Washington. Diamondbacks now trail the Padres for the third spot in the National League wild card. Defense wins season openers. That's next at ESPN Radio.
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10: 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The NFL officially kicks off the season with a Super Bowl 60 rematch.
11: May drops back. He's looking to throw. He fires to the back of the end zone. A long and a catch. The touchdown for the rookie. Raritan gives New England the lead.
12: He just hit the ball spike.
10: The league-leading Brewers take on the Cubs in an NL Central showdown.
13: No one pitch. Fly ball left center. Got some carry. It's back and gone. Christian Yelich with a three-run home run, and the Brewers jump off.
10: Gearing up for a kickoff from down under.
14: We're fired up, man. This has been such a cool experience. Obviously, there's a lot of question marks when you hear you're playing in Australia. You know, it's been a lot of fun, so we're super fired up. We're here.
10: Playoff races tighten up as the baseball season winds down.
15: Here's Perales back to work. First pitch swinging in the air, deep to left center. Young is at the wall. This one gonna go! Jackson Merrill with another. A two-run homer in the fifth, and now a lead homer in the seventh.
10: Plus, another American punches their ticket to the semis.
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17: 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Of course, the semifinals are set in New York. No change atop the AL West. NL West, the injured list could be getting a rather prominent name. That's straight ahead. But Wednesday, we got that football.
18: Patriots, Seahawks. It is a rematch of Super Bowl 60, which Seattle won handedly.
19: We have a game plan that we're going to try to execute it to the best of our ability. And as coaches, we have to do a great job of understanding how the game is being played and being able to adjust because of just being week one.
20: It's the Seattle Seahawks making a bigger statement with a win. And the reason why is because nobody trusts Sam Darnold.
21: This is an extremely injured secondary right now, and I don't know if they've got answers for all the new Patriots receivers.
17: Championship banner unfailed in Seattle. Celebration, though, short-lived, as the Seahawks, as it turned out, would lose quarterback Sam Darnold on their first drive. It's a hip injury. He was taken for a CT scan. Team says it's encouraging but inconclusive. He will have an MRI on Thursday. Meanwhile, it was the Patriots who moved ahead on the scoreboard.
0: Now from the eye, Henry, the fullback. He motions to the left wing. Twin tights on each side. Stack. May drop back. He's looking to throw. He fires to the back of the end zone. A lock and a catch. And a touchdown for the rookie. Raritan gives New England the lead.
17: Patriots out in front. They, however, would not be immune to losing players.
0: Wilson snaps it back to May. Seahawks with a blitz and a throw low underneath, and it's knocked down. Good play out on the right side defensively for Seattle. That was a catch. The reach down, and A.J. Brown is grabbing the back of his right knee, if not his right hamstring, and he is in a seated position.
17: 98.5, the Sports Hub. It's an ankle injury. He did not return. The Patriots did have a 10-0 lead in the third quarter. Seattle gets a field goal late in the third, 10-3, heading to the fourth. New England would run into a little bit of trouble trying to add to their lead.
16: May under center. Play fake to Kiner this time. May hits his back foot. He's going to let it fly down the near side. Reaching up, tipping it up, intercepting it. Coming back to the near side. It's Pritchard coming up the near sideline across the 20. The 25, 30, stumbles down to the 35.
17: Seattle getting the ball back. And five plays later, they take advantage.
16: Wilson stays in a tailback. Play fake. Drew looks. Drew throws. Ball is caught. Guess who? JSN breaks the tackle. 30, 25, 20. Who can go? He is. Touchdown. Seahawks. JSN on a quick turn in. Takes it 45 yards. Runs right through the heart of the Patriot defense. And he lances their heart with what JSN does best. He breaks away for a big 6 points, and the Seahawks are a point away for tying this one up.
17: They do tie the game up, and as for the Patriots' answer on their next drive.
16: Third and 14, May. Here comes the rush. Stands, throws down the middle. It's intercepted. Julian Love makes a man miss, turns upfield, got some blockers, gets hit, gets knocked out of bounds. Inside the 35-yard line, Julian Love has been all over the field tonight. He has been an absolute thorn in Drake May's behind. And that time, the second pick of the night for the Seattle defense.
17: And Seattle turns that one into a go-ahead field goal. Ball goes back to the Patriots. They put together a five-and-a-half-minute drive, 15 plays, half-minute to go in the game. They're in field goal range. Good chance to tie it up. Unless they can pull ahead.
16: Stevenson in the backfield. May. Shotgun snap. Looks to the end zone. Now he looks to throw it up for grabs. He does. It's intercepted. Did he keep his toes in? Did he keep his toes in? He did. It's intercepted in the end zone. Holy catfish. The third pick of the night by the Seahawks. And it's Josh Jones.
17: That's how it sounded in Seattle on Seattle Sports 710 AM. As for how it sounded in Boston.
0: Two receivers left. Shotgun snap to May. He's looking right. He's pressured off balance, throw to the right, and he throws an interception in the end zone.
22: No, it is.
0: What was he thinking? Ball picked off on the right side of the end zone. Seattle has it with a touchback.
22: You did the thing you don't do. You did the thing you don't do. You should have learned from the previous two.
17: 98.5, the Sports Hub. Seahawks get the interception in the end zone and close out the 13-10 win over the Patriots. Their 11th consecutive win, tied for the longest win streak in franchise history. They trailed 10-0. They rallied to win it 13-10. Patriots now 1-5 in their last six season openers. Drake May, 23 of 33, 178 yards and a touchdown, but three interceptions. All three in the fourth quarter, including the one that came with less than a half minute to go with the Patriots in field goal range.
23: It was something where we had a certain protection on, where we were cutting and, you know, was trying to, you know, get rid of it and, you know, realize we're, you know, Mac was in back there in the back and didn't put enough on it, you know, to get it out. And it was just unacceptable. You know, we had a chance to send it to overtime at the worst. And the only thing you can do is turn the ball over and sweat it.
1: Well, I mean, we're trying to be aggressive and obviously win the football game, but not reckless. And, you know, again, you don't get any do-overs, but we'll have to learn from it and, you know, stick together. Never just about one guy. I think everybody knows that by now.
17: Patriots coach Mike Vrabel. Drake May picked off on 3rd and 5 at the Seahawks 16 with less than a half minute to go in the game. ESPN analyst Lewis Riddick.
2: Yeah, I think he thinks, look, I've got a guy in Mike Collins who's probably, 6'4", 6'5". I'm going to try and throw it up. Ideally, what he wants to do there is put it high enough to where either Mac can go up and take it off the rim, or it's going to get thrown out of the back of the end zone. And because of the fact that he was fading away, he's rolling out and he's just throwing off of his back foot. He doesn't get enough on it. And then what happens? I mean, Josh Jobe comes down with it. I mean, that's just a critical error. You've got to understand that, hey, look, and look, it's tough in those situations, but that's what the guys like Drake May are paid for. That's why this is a dude who's being considered an MVP candidate once again here in 2026. You've got to know when you can make that throw, when you can't. Are you physically able to make that throw or not? Understand the situation in the game. I mean, and it's just one of those he's going to want to have back. Just like, well, quite honestly, I mean, you just go back to his first interception. That's the one that really changed the game, because they're going up, you know, they're driving there in the fourth quarter to maybe go up 2 scores, and he forces the ball to Romeo Doubs in the double coverage. And then after that, the game gets broken open by JSN on fourth down where they leave him uncovered. And so, I mean, that's kind of like where it started. Look, Drake is going to, like, take a lot of the blame for this, and rightfully so. You can't make that throw. But look, it's game one. A lot of jitters out there. What, Seattle had 100 yards in penalties or close to it, I think right below it. I mean, those are the kind of things you're going to see. But what you saw from Seattle is you saw championship metal, right? I mean, their quarterback goes out after 5 plays. And all of a sudden, Drew Locke comes in the football game, who's played a lot in the preseason, got a lot of reps, a guy who John Schneider, their GM, has a lot of confidence in. And they just continue to work at it and work at it and work at it and lean on the strength of the team, which is the defense, and work at it and grind and work at it. Because really what happens is, in week one, it's an extension of the preseason. They're trying to work things out. But the number one thing, I'll tell you what, overall, what you don't expect is for your franchise quarterback to have the kind of game that Drake May had in critical situations. And look, it's a long season, 16 more games. We'll see what happens.
17: First quarterback to throw three interceptions and be sacked 3 times in the fourth quarter of a game since Jameis Winston with the Saints in 2022. Drake May, the first Patriots quarterback with 3 interceptions in any quarter of a game since Tom Brady in 2001 in week 7 against the Broncos, in which he had 4. Seahawks rally in the fourth quarter. They get the win in the season opener at home, 13-10 win over the Patriots. First game of the season in the books. The reigning champs rally for that win. The favorites for this season opening tonight in Australia.
10: Sports Center all night. Thursday night preview. 49ers versus Rams from Melbourne, Australia.
3: Thursday night from Melbourne, yep. Cricket Grounds. We have the team that's going to be in primetime more than anybody else this year, traveling to take on an NFC West rival, the San Francisco 49ers.
4: First game, division opponent. If you can't get up for this one, you got a major issue anyway. They want to step on each other's throat. And with all the noise from the Rams, everybody's kind of co-signing with how good they are, and they are. But no, you got to go play and show it.
24: The plan that we put in place for them and how we're going to travel, make it as seamless as possible, not minimizing the length of it, and then try to go be at our best when we kick off at 10:35 or whatever time it is that we're kicking off in Australia, but 5:35 on Thursday in our head.
14: We're fired up, man. This has been such a cool experience. Obviously, there's a lot of question marks when you hear you're playing in Australia. You know, it's been a lot of fun, so we're super fired up we're here.
25: I know Aaron Donald, like, man, I'm so glad I don't have to take that long flight over there to Australia to play, but also a sigh of relief for the 49ers.
26: It's a long-term play for the Rams. Aaron Donald not coming out of retirement to just win week one, but obviously to make a long, very deep run.
27: I told you guys last time I talked to you guys, he was definitely playing. So I've never been more excited to be wrong about something.
28: Fred's back, Kittle's back, Bosa's back. Obviously, Christian's back. They're getting healthy, and they're getting their biggest pieces that they didn't have last year back. And I think it's exciting for them, their fan base, and then this game, you know, come week one.
29: I just don't think this team, the way they've compiled it, the amount of talent that they have surrounding their quarterback and everyone else, if they're healthy, I don't see how they're not playing in the Super Bowl.
30: These guys are dangerous. Now with Aaron Donald officially back, if he's any former Aaron Donald, which I strongly anticipate he will be, undefeated. I think they go the entire way unscathed.
17: And it all starts in Australia. Niners and Rams, the Thursday night game. Rams getting there last minute. Niners spending a little more time in Melbourne. We'll see which travel plan works out best. SportsCenter All Night, ESPN Radio. The Dodgers still expecting Shohei to get back as a pitcher this season, but it likely won't be anytime soon.
5: I don't even know if it's a setback in the sense that it hasn't been 100%. Let's kind of figure out where his body is at and then go from there.
17: We weren't expecting to see Shohei Ohtani pitching again this season, but now the question, when will we see him, period? The Dodgers battling for one of the two top seeds in the NL, meaning a bye in the first round. Ohtani is landing on the IL. Manager Dave Roberts.
5: Yeah, we're gonna IL Shohei. I think it's, talking to Shohei, the doctors, the training staff, it's the right thing to do. I think that, we tried to kick the can as much as we could, but we are going to bring Josue. He'll make his major league debut on Friday as a designated hitter. And I think with Shohei, it's more of let's take the 15 days and get him reset, get him feeling better, and know that we still have a week of baseball games. And left, and then build him back up all the while during this 15-day stint to get the best of him for the postseason.
17: Because he's a two-way player, it has to be the 15-day IL rather than the 10-day, which is for position players. The earliest he can be back is September 23rd. Ohtani out, but LA does extend its win streak.
6: Fly ball to left, deep down the line. Is it fair? In the Manny Wood and beyond. Kike Hernandez. The Dodgers now with a 13-1 lead.
17: They win it 14-1. AM 570 LA Sports. Ellie De La Cruz, the one run for Cincinnati, his fifth straight game with a home run. Dodgers, though, seven straight wins. As for the team with the best record in baseball, Brewers jump out on the Cubs.
7: 0-1 pitch, fly ball left center. Got some carry. It's back and gone. Christian Yelich with a three-run home run, and the Brewers jump all over the Cubs.
8: Here's the pitch to Contreras. That's driven to left.
7: This one's got a shot. If it stays fair, it is fair. William Contreras tucks it inside the foul pole for a two-run shot. The Brewers have scored a touchdown.
17: Brewers go on with an 8-6 win over the Cubs, 620 WTMJ. Brewers sweeping Chicago, second sweep of the Cubs this season. First time they've swept them multiple times in a season since 2021. Jackson Churio, 3-for-5, including his 23rd homer, drove in a pair of runs, third straight multi-RBI game, all three hits coming in the first three innings as the Brewers jumped out in this one. Christian Yelich homers for the 11th time this season. Brewers get another win. As for the Cubs, that's their fourth straight loss. They're a game and a half behind the Phillies for the NL's top wild card spot. They're swept for the third time this season. A little bit of a change in the wild card standings. That's straight ahead. SportsCenter All Night continues. It's ESPN Radio.
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15: ABC News, I'm Dave Packer. President Trump with a 1 hour, 45-minute speech tonight on the first night of the Republican midterm convention. The president promising that if Republicans win both the House and the Senate, every adult in the U.S. will get a $5,000 dividend. Rhode Island's incumbent governor has lost his state's primary election. Helena Foulkes is projected to beat incumbent governor Dan McKee in the Democratic primary. Foulkes called for unity, saying she'll be a governor for everyone.
0: There is so much work to be done, and we need to do this together and for everyone. Not a governor for one party, not a governor for one neighborhood, one industry, or one zip code.
15: Meanwhile, John Reed has won the Democratic nomination for U.S. Senate in Rhode Island. Apple unveiled its first foldable iPhone. It'll be called the iPhone Duo, starting price $2,000. It was a passion project of former CEO Tim Cook. This is ABC News.
26: Here's your Storm Team 20 forecast. Chance for storms overnight. Otherwise, cloudy skies expected. Lows dip down to about 67. Winds out of the southwest around 5 miles per hour. Chance of thunderstorms Thursday. High temperatures reach up to 80. Overcast skies. Lows dip down to about 63. Thursday night, partly cloudy skies. I'm meteorologist Laura Lockwood on Sports Radio 92.3 FM and 1450 AM. 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
3: Two receivers left. Shotgun snap to left. He's looking right. He's pressured. Off balance throw to the right, and he throws an interception in the end zone. What was he thinking? Ball picked off on the right side of the end zone. Seattle has it for the touchback.
16: You did the thing you don't do. You should have learned from the previous two.
17: Three interceptions in the fourth quarter as the Seahawks rally for their 13-10 win over the Patriots in the season opener, the rematch of the Super Bowl. That third of the three interceptions coming with a half minute to go as Drake Mays picked off in the end zone. Earlier on ESPN Radio, on game night, our Q Myers.
18: Well, one of the things is when you have a defense that's as good as theirs, you don't have to force the issue. Right. You know what I mean? If you have a defense as good as theirs, you can understand that, you know, the game could come to them. So they don't score anything in the first half. They get shut out, right? That just doesn't happen. And they score all their points in the second half, 10 of them coming in the fourth quarter. But they allowed the game to come to them because they were still in it. At halftime, when they're not playing very well, they're still only down one score, you know? Mm-hmm. And then New England tacks on another field goal, and you feel, okay, another field goal, that's fine, right? We're still in this thing. All we got to do is find a way to put any kind of points on the board. Field goal, touchdown, both would be great, but let's just start putting it together, and they did. And when you don't turn the ball over and you have defense that plays like it does, you're in every single game, regardless if it's Drew Lock in there, who they have a lot of really good feelings about Drew Lock, and they think very highly of Drew Lock.
17: Drew Lock had to come in after Sam Darnold left after the opening drive with a hip injury. He'll have more testing on Thursday. SportsCenter All Night, ESPN Radio. Wednesday, more quarterfinal action at the U.S. Open. Men's top seed, Alexander Zverev, advances. It's a straight set win for him. He moves into the semifinals. First German man in the Open era to reach all four major semifinals in a year. The only player, male or female, to reach all four major semifinals in 2026. He goes in straight sets, so the semifinals are set. The U.S. Open semifinal that's got a lot of eyes on it. The Tiafoe-Shelton semifinal coming up on Friday. ESPN analyst Chris Eubanks.
4: This is going to be an incredible semifinal. And this is there's so many elements to this that I think are going to be fun for fans, especially for me as a former competitor against both of these guys. The fact that this will be their third time playing on Arthur Ashe Stadium at the U.S. Open, I think it's going to add to the intensity. Ben Shelton won the very first matchup against Francis Tiafoe, I believe in the quarterfinals. Francis Tiafoe got his revenge on Ben Shelton the next year. And so I'm excited to see those two do battle. It's going to be an incredible moment. Both guys playing some incredible tennis, but especially Ben Shelton.
0: Yeah.
4: The performance he put on last night to defeat Carlos Alcaraz, some of the best tennis I've seen.
0: This is the first time that we are going to see a black American man, a black man in the final, guaranteed, since Arthur Ashe. It's incredibly special what we see these two gentlemen duking it out for.
4: It gives you chills, right? I mean, the chills you get just the thing. Two black American men will be competing for a spot in the final in Arthur Ashe Stadium. There's just so many layers to it. You know, we've seen so much representation on the women's side, the champions that have come before, but especially Venus and Serena for this recent generation of wave of young black women who have excelled at the highest level inside Arthur Ashe Stadium. We're getting a matchup of two men, and that's going to be so much fun. I think we're going to see a raucous atmosphere. I don't know who the crowd's going to be cheering for. I mean, it's going to be a very, very special night or day. We'll see how the schedule shakes out, but we're going to see some fun tennis, and we're going to see a lot of big personalities from both guys duking it out going forward. It's going to be sensational.
14: And Shelton, Francis Tiafoe in the semis on Friday. You'll see it on ESPN. Also moving into the semis on Wednesday on the women's side.
19: And it's Coco, the consummate competitor, gets it done again in New York.
14: Coco Gauff, a three-set win to move into the semifinals. Advancing after dropping the first set 2-6, but moves on in three.
20: I think I just had to reset. I mean, I came out not feeling the ball, giving her too many free points. And, you know, Mira was playing a great level. I think in the restroom, honestly, I'll be honest, I was thinking about Francis Tiafoe and how he came back yesterday. So, and we all want to do well in front of this crowd. So, honestly, I was just trying to literally leave the court with no regrets. I didn't know how the outcome would come, but really, really, really thank you to you guys. You really helped me pull this one through.
14: Coco Gauff, the four seed, moving into the semifinal. Second time in the Open era that all four women's top four seeds reached the U.S. Open semifinals. 1975, the other. Gauff, 11 straight match wins dating back to Cincinnati. She gets her seventh career major semifinal appearance and second at the U.S. Open, the other being in 2023. When she won the title. The two seed, Elena Rybakina, also moving into the semis. She will rise to the world number one in the new WTA rankings next week. She moves into the semis with a three-set win in the quarterfinals. First career U.S. Open win after dropping the opening set. She had been 0-6 prior to that, but rallies and wins the last two sets to advance in this one. SportsCenter All Night, ESPN Radio. Back to baseball. Diamondbacks began the day in the third spot in the National League wild card Wednesday against Kansas City.
21: Here's the pitch and a swing and a high fly ball deep left field. Gurriel is back and that ball's gone. Long home run. Bobby Witt Jr. ambushes Mike Soroka and the Royals take a 5-2 lead here in the fifth inning.
14: Three-run homer in the fifth, putting the Royals in front, 96-5. The Fan. Royals go on to a 5-2 win. Diamondbacks began the day in that third spot, but the Padres take advantage.
22: Here's Perales back to work. First pitch swinging in the air, deep to left center. Young is at the wall. This one going to go. Jackson Merrill with another. A two-run homer in the fifth, and now a lead homer in the seventh. Number 24 for Merrill, and it's 8-2.
23: Been all big part of the field, mainly for Jackson.
14: 97-3, the Fan. Padres go on to a 9-2 win over Washington. Diamondbacks now trail the Padres for the third spot in the National League wild card. Defense wins season openers. That's next at ESPN Radio.
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6: 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And Lincoln invades Chatham to face Glenwood. 6:30 for the Papa Franks pregame and kickoff at 7 with Danny Fry and Dan Rourke on 970 WMAY. 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
5: And the Seahawks come from behind, trailing 10-0 to win over the Patriots. A fifth straight regular season win for Seattle over New England. But in the end, a very difficult night for the Patriots.
6: We didn't win the football game in the second half. And, you know, that's really when you have to win these games in this league, is finding a way to, you know, make some plays in the second half in critical situations. We didn't do that.
7: We had the game under control. 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
2: That's rough.
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2: Which, yeah, I understand what they can do. 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The least you could have is Wi-Fi in 2026.
3: That's why
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2: I could see Belichick doing that.
4: Business trip.
2: Belichick, no TVs, nothing.
4: You ain't watching no TV. We want you to go to sleep. Yep. We're going to wake up, go play this game, and we're going to get back on this plane and go home.
3: It's just visualize a victory.
4: Yeah, you get Wi-Fi if you win on the way home.
3: For 16 hours, just visualize victory.
4: Yeah, that's what happens. That's how we handle this.
2: Did that ever happen? Like Coughlin? I could see Coughlin doing that, right? Business trip, like pulled some things in a way, like nothing.
4: I don't know. I can't confirm nor deny, but I will say this. There was some of those road games where we lost games that we shouldn't have. And I would just say that the meal going back home wasn't what we're accustomed to.
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3: From ABC News, I'm Sherry Preston. A promise of $5,000 for every American adult if the Republicans keep control of Congress in November. Who's it coming from?
4: I will issue a dividend to every adult citizen in the United States of America for $5,000.
3: It's coming from the person who headlines the GOP's first ever midterm convention this week. President Trump not on the ballot, but he is the headliner both nights. ABC News political director Avery Harper says the president also suggested the Strait of Hormuz should be renamed for him.
5: He continued to make the argument that after the war in Iran is over, that we would see those gas prices come down without providing little evidence or providing a timeline for when we might see that war come to a close.
3: Amid more strikes, oil is now trading internationally at $102 a barrel. As the NTSB continues its investigation into the deadly accident involving an Amazon cargo plane that skidded off the runway at the Miami airport on Sunday, we're learning what was on the cockpit voice recorders. Here's ABC transportation reporter Sam Sweeney.
6: One of the pilots told the other pilot as they were approaching, about a minute before this incident occurred, that they were going too fast and that they had to fix something. Well, the plane continues inbound. The autopilot disengages. They try to continue this approach and landing. And you look at the videos, you can see the plane comes in. It's very fast.
3: The first wrongful death lawsuits have also been filed on behalf of the five cleaning crew members who lost their lives. New York City firefighters demanding answers after the release of thousands of documents related to the air quality at Ground Zero in the days following 9/11. One document shows former Mayor Rudy Giuliani knew the air was toxic within 1 month. Giuliani says that the Environmental Protection Agency told them the air was safe, then later recanted that. You're listening to ABC News.
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9: From the WMAY newsroom, I'm Greg Hallbleib. A Springfield man has been identified as the motorcyclist killed in a Friday night crash on the city's northeast side. Sangamon County Coroner Jim Allman on Wednesday identified the man as 42-year-old William McCarthy. The motorcycle crashed near Route 54 and Camp Butler Road. Allman said McCarthy was pronounced dead in the emergency room of HSHS St. John's Hospital shortly after arrival at about 9 p.m. Work has begun on resurfacing Illinois Route 29 from Andrew Road near Springfield to the southern edge of Athens. It's a 6-mile segment costing $2.8 million, expected to be completed by early December, according to the Illinois Department of Transportation. University of Illinois Springfield reports this fall's freshman class is the second largest in school history. 353 freshmen enrolled at UIS this fall, up about 13% from fall of 2025. Undergraduate enrollment at UIS increased by 22 students last fall for a total of 2,300. More at WMAY.com.
10: Greg, thank you very much. Good morning. Darren Pritchett with you. It is the start of another morning huddle on Springfield Sports Voice, Sports Radio 92.3 and 1450. We've got plenty to cover over the next 3 hours of our program before the Dan Patrick Show hits the airwaves at 9 a.m. Sam Antonacci causing a little dust up in the White Sox Pirates game last night. The Cubs take it on the chin once again at the expense. Those Milwaukee Brewers just continue to play great baseball. Now the Cubs, it's weird to say this, but you look at the wild card standings, and the Cubs are getting to that point where they're not a lock to make the postseason. You've got teams starting to get very close to the Cubs. San Diego and Arizona are now both to within at least two games of Chicago for the number two wild card in the National League. I mean, it was, what, a month ago? The Cubs were up six games over the second-place team in the wild card chase, and now things have totally flipped. Not saying they're not going to make the playoffs, but now they're getting in that territory where the pressure is on just to make the postseason. The Cardinals blow a big lead late. Great opening game last night of the NFL season. A lot of drama. It's a rematch of Super Bowl 60, and the result ended up being exactly the same, but a lot of twists and turns along the way. We'll get to all that coming up in a couple of moments. Right now, let's get to your News Channel 20 Storm Team forecast with a current temperature of 66. Here's meteorologist Matt Bednar.
11: While we can't rule out a few showers and some rumbles of thunder during the late morning, early afternoon, overall, it will be a cooler day across central Illinois. We'll have temperatures in the mid to upper 70s, low humidity, calm conditions, and a lot of cloud coverage even when the rain dries out. Overnight tonight, the clouds will stay around, but temperatures falling down into the low 60s for Friday morning. Tomorrow, we'll see our temperatures stay in the mid to low 80s, a little bit of humidity and partly cloudy skies, and we'll see those temperatures get back to the upper 80s over the weekend. With the News Channel 20 Storm Team forecast, I'm meteorologist Matt Bednar.
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10: The Brewers jumped all over Cubs starter Kevin Gausman in the first inning last night.
13: Here's a fly ball to left center, pretty well hit, back toward the fence, and Pete Cole Armstrong cannot make the catch. It's a three-run home run for Christian Yelich.
10: Jackson Churio and William Contreras homered in the second inning, helping Milwaukee to beat the Cubs 8-6. Gausman allowed seven runs over four innings. Milwaukee's magic number for clinching the NL Central is down to five. The Phillies defeated Houston 11-7 to take a game-and-a-half lead over the Cubs for the number one wildcard spot. The Cubs are idle today. The Pirates defeated the White Sox 4-2. Sam Antonacci went 1-for-5 at the plate with an RBI. Plus, in the seventh inning, Antonacci's hard slide into second base led to the benches clearing. Chicago still has a two-game AL Central lead after the Guardians lost to Baltimore 9-5. Hagen Smith starts on the mound for the White Sox against Pittsburgh tonight at 6:40. San Francisco scored six times in the eighth inning to beat St. Louis 7-6. The Cardinals have the day off today. The defending world champion Seahawks were up against it last night, down 10-0 to New England, and they were without starting quarterback Sam Darnold, who left the game after the first series with a hip injury. The Patriot lead was 10-3 early in the fourth quarter when Seattle went to their star player for a big play.
14: Good luck. Go in the air. Go right that way. Great call, Chris. Jackson.
10: Mike Tirico with the call on NBC Sports. Patriots quarterback Drake May was intercepted in the end zone with 26 seconds left, and Seattle beat New England 13-10. Tonight, the Rams face the 49ers in Australia. On the Channel 1450 boys soccer scoreboard, Lutheran and Pleasant Plains played to a scoreless draw. Taylorville 8, Mount Pulaski 2. On the volleyball court, Pleasant Plains swept Sacred Heart Griffin, South County, with a two-set win over Lutheran. 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We bring you Sacred Heart Griffin versus Springfield from Memorial Stadium. Then on Saturday at 1 o'clock, it's Southeast versus Lanphier. Mike Tirico with the call on NBC Sports. Patriots.
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0: It is time to huddle up on Sports Radio 92.3 and 1450, the morning huddle on this Thursday morning, September the 10th of 2026. It is 10 minutes after 6 o'clock, and we have a current temperature of 66 degrees. All right, the morning huddle on the air until 9 a.m. this morning. Then we've got the Dan Patrick Show at 9 o'clock, The Herd with Colin Cowherd at 11. Later on today, we've got the Press Box from 4 until 6 o'clock with Jim Rupert and Dan Rourke. And then White Sox baseball tonight. The Pittsburgh Pirates and the Chicago White Sox meeting at the Raid, final game of the three-game series. We'll join the White Sox radio network at 6 o'clock. And the first pitch will take place at 6:40 on Sports Radio 92.3 and 1450. And we are one sleep away from Week 4 high school football action. We'll have a Central State 8 Week 4 preview coming up at 7:10 on this installment of the Morning Huddle on Sports Radio 92.3 and 1450.
1: It's time for the first pitch as Darren offers opening thoughts and sets up the lineup for today's morning huddle.
0: And we begin this morning with the game at the Raid last night between the Chicago White Sox and the Pittsburgh Pirates. Pittsburgh had taken game one of the three-game series 9-3 on Tuesday. Davis Martin pitched game two for the White Sox, Lake Bacar for the Pittsburgh Pirates. And the Pirates would use eight pitchers in a bullpen game against the White Sox hitters last night. White Sox entered play last night, two games in front of Cleveland for first place in the AL Central. Yet, the crowd at the Raid last night, 14,800. And three. In this ball game, we were scoreless heading into the fifth inning when Pittsburgh would grab the lead 1-0. And it was a home run from a guy that has burst onto the scene in Pittsburgh, Esmerlin Valdez. He had his 17th home run of the year. It was 1-0 in favor of Pittsburgh. The Pirates would add three more runs in the top of the seventh inning to take a 4-1 advantage, including a very clutch hit from one of the young guns in the Pittsburgh lineup.
2: 1-2. Line, base hit. They're going to get a couple. Horowitz and Simon score. That's a two-run single. Big two-strike hit for Connor Griffin, and it's 4-0 Pirates.
0: So things not going well for Chicago against the Pirates last night. Now in the bottom of the seventh inning, Sam Antonacci picked up an RBI on an infield single. Braden Montgomery scored. That brought Chicago to within 4-1 of the Pirates. And then things started to get a little interesting on the south side of Chicago. We will blend together the Pirates and White Sox TV calls of a ground ball to third and Antonacci sliding into second base.
3: Ground ball third, Triolo one on the first, there it is! Double play! Yo-Yo gets out of it. What a job by Ramirez.
4: Well, after the double play was turned, we went to the commercial break, and we looked down, we see both benches empty. Sam Antonacci was the runner. Here comes O'Neal Cruz.
5: Watch that left arm of Antonacci. And Lau did not appreciate that.
6: No.
5: As Lau, you can read the lips. What the blank is the matter with you?
6: Yeah. I think it was heck.
0: We're going to dig into this play coming up in our 6:35 segment. But if you have not seen the video, Sam slid directly into the second base bag. Nothing illegal about sliding into second base. The one thing that the Pirates brought up, Antonacci's left elbow, intentional or not, made contact with the left hip area of the Pirates second baseman, and that's what the Pirates were upset about. The bench is cleared. Lau said a couple of things and then walked away. Nothing really came of the benches being cleared. Everybody just stood around and looked at each other, and maybe a couple of things were said. So, that ended the inning, ended the rally, and the White Sox still trailed Pittsburgh by a score of 4-1. Mune Murakami homered in the bottom of the eighth inning, his 31st of the year, but that would close out the scoring. And the Pittsburgh Pirates beat the Chicago White Sox by a score of 4-2. Besides all the excitement, Antonacci went 1-for-5 with an RBI. He's now driven in 44 runs in his rookie campaign. Coming up at 6:35, we'll break down the play. We'll dig into the Major League Baseball rule book. We've got post-game audio from Antonacci explaining his side of the play. So we'll dig into the Antonacci slide into second base, leading to the benches clearing coming up in our 6:35 segment. While the White Sox lost, Cleveland dropped a 9-5 game to the Baltimore Orioles. So Chicago is 75-70, and they still have a two-game lead over Cleveland for first place in the America League Central. The Houston Astros lost last night to the Phillies 11-7. So the White Sox, who are trying to not only win the division, but be the number two seed in the America League playoffs, the Astros are chasing them for that spot. White Sox lead Houston by a game and a half for the number two seed in that race for the number two seed in the America League playoffs. White Sox are back in action tonight, wrapping up their three-game series against Pittsburgh. The Sox will go with an opener, rookie Hagen Smith, who has been fantastic since he was called up to the majors. And the Sox really need a win to kind of get back on track before they head down to St. Louis to play a weekend series against the Cardinals. The Brewers and the Cubs completing their three-game series at American Family Field yesterday. The Brewers had taken the first two games by identical scores of 4-3. Both wins come from behind victories for the leaders in the NL Central. And now Milwaukee going for the sweep. Logan Henderson and Kevin Gausman, the starting pitchers in Game 3, and it was not a good day for Kevin and Gausman. His bad evening started in the first inning. Two runners on for Christian Yelich.
7: ECA shades him toward left center. Here's a fly ball to left center. Pretty well hit. Back toward the fence. And Pete Crowe-Armstrong cannot make the catch. It's a three-run home run for Christian Yelich. Pete might be shaken up. He made a leaping try up against the wall. He got a glove on it, but could not keep it in the park. 3-0 Milwaukee.
0: Yelich has had a very quiet year for his standards, but he's kind of come alive in this series. That three-run home run, his 11th of the year, and the Brewers had a 3-0 lead after the first inning against Gausman. We now go to the second inning. Jackson Churio, who sent the game into extra innings in Game 2 of the home run, came up in the second inning against Gausman.
7: He was then retired on a fielder's choice. Deep drive to left center, all the way back, and a long home run.
8: Well, as you said, Pat, Chirio's had a very good series, and it's continuing with a base hit in the first, and now this one is a bomb to left center field. Over the bullpen in left center and up into that second deck area.
0: Churio went 3-for-5 with that home run and a couple of RBI. And at that point, the Brewers had a 4-0 lead on the Cubs. The next hitter, Bryce Terang, got on base in front of William Contreras.
7: Pretty soon, it would appear.
8: Deep drive to left, down the line, in the corner. That's going to be a home run.
9: The Brewers are playing long ball against Kevin Gausman.
0: So Contreras hits the two-run home run. It's 6-0 Brewers after the second inning. Churio, another RBI base hit in the third inning. It was 7-0. Cubs got on the board in the fourth inning. Michael Bush, RBI ground out, scored Pete Crow Armstrong, who went 1-for-3 with a walk and 2 runs scored for Chicago, but the Cubs still trailed 7-1. Contreras, an RBI single in the sixth. It was 8-1. The Cubs would score 5 times in the top of the ninth inning to make it interesting. But B.J. Murray came on as a pinch hitter for Carson Kelly, which was a strange decision, I thought, by Craig Counsell, going with the rookie over Kelly, who's been swinging the bat pretty well the last couple of nights. He was 1-for-3 last night. But Murray came in and struck out, and that ended the ballgame, important because PCA was on deck. Instead, Murray struck out. Brewers beat the Cubs by a score of 8-6 to sweep the 3-game series and reduce their magic number for winning the NL Central down to just 5. For the Cubs, 6 runs, 5 hits, 2 errors. They left 3 on base and went 2-for-9 with runners in scoring position. For the Brewers, 8 runs, 9 hits, 1 error. 5 left, 3-for-7 with runners in scoring position. Bryce Turang scored 3 times in the ballgame and did not record a base hit. Logan Henderson, the winning pitcher for Milwaukee, he's 10-3. 5 innings, 2 hits, 1 unearned run, and struck out 6. The former Redbird, JoJo Romero, recorded 6 outs, giving up just a hit with a strikeout. Kevin Gausman, the losing pitcher, 4 innings, 8 hits, 7 runs, 6 earned, 2 walks, 6 strikeouts. And he had Shota Imanaga disease last night, giving up 3 long balls. So you can't blame it on the bullpen last night. The Cub bullpen, 4 innings, 1 hit, and they gave up an unearned run, no walks, with 4 strikeouts. So Milwaukee, a 10-game lead over the Cubs in the NL Central. Again in the wild card chase, the Phillies beat the Astros 11-7. So the Phillies are the number one wild card seed as of now, a game and a half ahead of the Cubs. The Padres are the number 3 wild card, and they are right now 2.5 games behind the Cubs in that race for the 2 seed, and Arizona's only 3 behind the Cubs. Arizona on the outside looking in right now. They are 0.5 game behind San Diego for that final wild card spot, but things are getting a little tight now as the Cubs' margin for making the playoffs is getting very, very slim. But still right now, the number 2 wild card and 2.5 from falling out of the playoffs. Again, it's important to note the Cubs have the tiebreaker advantage over the Phillies, the Padres, and the Diamondbacks. So if the Cubs tie any of those teams at the end of the regular season, the Cubs win the tiebreaker, and that may come in very, very handy. Cubs have the day off today. The St. Louis Cardinals were rolling in San Francisco yesterday behind Andre Pallante's 5 innings of 1-run ball. And Leo Bernal, the rookie catcher, delivered a 3-run home run in the third inning, helping the Cardinals to build a 6-1 lead going to the bottom of the eighth inning. But the combination of Cade Winquist and George Soriano in the bottom of the eighth gave up 5 hits, 6 runs, a walk with a strikeout, and the 6-run eighth inning lifted the Giants past the Cardinals 7-6. The Redbirds, 6 runs, 8 hits, no errors, 5 left. The Giants, 7 runs, 10 hits, 3 errors, and they stranded 3 on base but went 5-for-11 with runners in scoring position. So St. Louis swept in the 3-game series in San Francisco. They are now 72-75 on the campaign. Redbirds idle today. They will host the Chicago White Sox at Busch Stadium starting tomorrow. NFL season opener last night, a rematch of Super Bowl 60. when the Seattle Seahawks beat the New England Patriots. The Seahawks hosted New England last night in the season opener. A weird start to the ball game. Sam Darnold, who played spectacular for the Seahawks last year, helping them to win the World Championship, injured on the first drive, suffered a hip injury, and he would be lost for the game. The Seahawks have announced at least the early look at the x-rays. He did not suffer a hip fracture, but they're also saying inconclusive to what his injury is and his status going forward. So Drew Lock was Seattle's starting quarterback for the rest of the night. He threw three passes all of last year. Now has starting experience from his time with the Broncos and the Giants, but he has not played a lot recently. And New England had a 10-0 lead in the third quarter on Seattle. The Seahawks needed to make something happen, and they were able to kick a field goal to make it 10-3. Then early in the fourth quarter, they faced a fourth down and one, and they had the football at the New England 45-yard line. The highlight courtesy of NBC, Mike Tirico on the call. Patriots got pressure in the face of Locke, who fired over the middle to JSN. He went 45 yards for the touchdown, and with 11:28 to go in the fourth quarter, the Seahawks and the Patriots were tied at 10. Seattle would kick a 26-yard field goal with 5:50 remaining to take a 13-10 lead. Patriots started to march down the field and get into field goal range. In fact, they got into the red zone. We're down to less than 30 seconds left in the ball game. The Patriots were in position to, at the very least, kick a field goal and send the game into overtime. But the Patriots were still trying to win the game with quarterback Drake May. This was the call on Westwood One with the great Kevin Harlan.
10: Third down, 5. Patriots down by 3. 26 seconds to go. Shotgun snap to May. Moved down to the pocket. Throws a pass. End zone. Intercepted in the end zone. Was he inbounds? Intercepted by Job. Seattle has picked off May. They've done it again. The defense of Seattle has done it again. Drake May has thrown his third interception in this quarter.
0: No better individual for radio play-by-play of football than Kevin Harlan. Spectacular call by Kevin. A really knucklehead throw by Drake May, and Seattle beat New England 13-10. Tonight, we've got more NFL regular season action from Melbourne, Australia. It's the San Francisco 49ers taking on the Los Angeles Rams. This is officially a Rams home game in Melbourne. We've got the Bears and Panthers Sunday on Sports Radio 92.3 and 1450. Pre-game coverage begins at 9 a.m. The kickoff is at noon. That's a look at some of the headlines on this Thursday morning. All right, coming up on the Morning Huddle in our next segment at 6:35, did Sam Antonacci do anything wrong in his slide into second base? The Pirates are upset. The bench is cleared. Nothing happened except a lot of conversing. We'll dig into that play. We'll look at the MLB rulebook and hear from Sam on that slide coming up in our next segment in about 8 minutes.
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11: A Mikey Young touchdown pass to Zach Clark was part of a dominating win as Glenwood blasted U-High 41-0 in Normal.
12: So here's the Glenwood offense of 8:20 to play in the third quarter. Shotgun snap to Young. Throws is a wide open man. Zach Clark, touchdown Glenwood. Clark on the slant was wide open, caught it at the two, and raced into the end zone.
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27: From the WMAY Newsroom, I'm Greg Hallblind. University of Illinois Springfield reports this fall's freshman class is the second largest in school history, 353, up about 13% from last fall. Undergraduate enrollment at UIS increased by 22 students from last fall, a total of 2,359. Overall enrollment at UIS, 4,008, down from 4,364 last fall. University attributed the decline mostly to challenges in international student recruitment and enrollment. The University of Illinois system reported a record fall enrollment of more than 102,000. A Springfield man has been identified as the motorcyclist killed in a Friday night crash on the city's northeast side. Sangamon County Coroner Jim Allman on Wednesday identified the man as 42-year-old William McCarthy. The motorcycle crashed near Route 54 and Camp Butler Road. Work has begun on resurfacing Illinois Route 29 from Andrew Road near Springfield to the southern edge of Athens. Work on the six-mile stretch is expected to continue into December. More at WMAY.com.
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0: 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Good morning, Darren Pritchett with you. Your time is 6:36 and your current temperature is 67 degrees. Here's your News Channel 20 Storm Team forecast delivered by meteorologist Matt Bednar.
4: While we can't rule out a few showers and some rumbles of thunder during the late morning, early afternoon, overall it will be a cooler day across central Illinois. We'll have temperatures in the mid to upper 70s, low humidity, calm conditions, and a lot of cloud coverage even when the rain dries out. Overnight tonight, the clouds will stay around, but temperatures falling down into the low 60s for Friday morning. Tomorrow, we'll see our temperatures stay in the mid to low 80s, a little bit of humidity and partly cloudy skies, and we'll see those temperatures get back to the upper 80s over the weekend. With the News Channel 20 Storm Team forecast, I'm meteorologist Matt Bednar.
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0: Milwaukee got off to a fast start against Cubs starting pitcher Kevin Gausman in the first inning thanks to a Christian Yelich three-run home run. The second inning was not any better for Gausman.
9: Deep drive to left center, all the way back, and a long home run.
6: Well, as you said, Pat, Cheerios had a very good series.
9: Deep drive to left, down the line, in the corner. That's going to be a home run. The Brewers are playing long ball against Kevin Gausman.
0: Home runs by Jackson Churio and William Contreras were a big part of the Brewers' 8-6 win over the Cubs. Gausman gave up 7 runs over 4 innings. The win reduces Milwaukee's magic number for clinching the NL Central down to 5. The Cubs are now a game and a half behind Philadelphia for the number one wildcard position after the Phillies' 11-7 victory over Houston. The Cubs have the day off today. Pittsburgh handed the White Sox a 4-2 loss at the rate. Sam Antonacci had a 1-for-5 night at the plate with an RBI. In the seventh inning, an Antonacci hard slide into second base led to the benches clearing. Cleveland lost to Baltimore 9-5, so the Sox maintain their two-game AL Central lead over the Guardians. Hagen Smith takes the mound for the White Sox against Pittsburgh tonight at 6:40. The Cardinals entered the eighth inning in San Francisco with a 6-1 lead, but the Giants scored 6 times in the eighth inning to beat St. Louis 7-6 to complete a 3-game sweep. The Redbirds are idle today. To the NFL season opener, Seattle rallied from 10-0 down in the third quarter to take a 13-10 lead behind backup quarterback Drew Locke, who took over for Sam Darnold, who left the game after the first series with a hip injury. In the final minute, the Patriots had a chance to win the game after entering the Seahawks red zone.
7: Here is May. Quick look was closed, throwing it up in the end zone.
0: Mike Tirico on NBC Sports, one of 3 Drake May interceptions last night. Seattle wins 13-10. Tonight in Australia, it's the Rams versus the 49ers. On the Channel 1450 Boys Soccer Scoreboard, Lutheran and Pleasant Plains played to a scoreless draw. Taylorville 8, Mount Pulaski 2. On the volleyball court, Pleasant Plains a 2-set win over Sacred Heart Griffin. South County swept Lutheran. The Chicago Bears season opener is at Carolina on Sunday. You can hear Bears football on Sports Radio 92.3 and 1450. The pregame starts at 9 a.m. kickoff at noon.
1: INB is proud to give back to the community with INB's Touchdowns for the Table. 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Over the past 10 years, INB has donated over $20,000 from INB's Touchdowns for the Table.
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12: Gurriel, stop. Pereira scores. Antonacci trying to go all the way around the bases, and he will. 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
13: You can't put it on the board, yes!
0: 641, it's the Morning Huddle on Springfield Sports Voice as we broadcast out of the Green Audi Studios. Darren Pritchett with you. Thanks for joining us on 92.3 and 1450. Well, the White Sox lost to the Pittsburgh Pirates last night 4-2. Sox maintained their two-game lead over Cleveland in the AL Central after the Guardians lost to the Baltimore Orioles. But in the bottom of the seventh inning, the benches cleared at the rate. Now, Sam Antonacci had just reached base with an RBI infield single to bring the White Sox to within 4-1. There was a ground ball to third base and a slide into second base by Antonacci led to, well, everybody being upset with everybody. This is how it sounded. It's a combination of the Pirates and the Sox TV networks. As we go back to the rate last night, bottom of the seventh inning and Sam Antonacci running from first base to second base.
13: Ground ball third, Triolo one on the first, there it is! Double play, Yo-Yo gets out of it. What a job by Ramirez.
17: Well, after the double play was turned, we went to the commercial break, and we looked down, and we see both benches empty. Sam Antonacci was the runner. Here comes O'Neill Cruz.
28: Watch that left arm of Antonacci. And Lau did not appreciate that.
29: No.
28: As Lau, you can read the lips. What the blank is the matter with you?
29: Yeah. I think it was heck.
0: Well, let's dig into this particular play. Because if you have some gray in your hair, then more than likely you watch baseball at a time in which a runner sliding into second base at times would take the middle infielder and they would end up in left field. Sliding hard into second base was a huge part of the game of baseball. You gave up your body to try to break up the double play and ensure that that middle infielder did not get a good throw over to first base. But then about a decade ago, the rules in baseball changed. We wanted to protect all of the fielders from hard slides. It began at home plate, and then it went to all the bases. And the main goal was to get rid of some of the injuries that occurred due to individuals playing hard baseball. I played the game hard. I appreciate people like Sam Antonacci playing the game hard. I love watching that style of baseball. But I also understand Major League Baseball wanted to stop losing key players to injuries on hard slides, in particular at home plate. But again, it went to the other bases. A prime example, the 1989 Cubs. You didn't want to see Ryan Sandberg or Shawn Dunston get injured, which meant Domingo Ramos might play 15 straight games while one of those players is on the injured list. You want your stars on the field, or you didn't want Tommy Herr or Ozzie Smith injured in the mid-80s, which meant maybe Tom Lawless had to play a whole lot more than he should have, bat flip or not. That's just an example of trying to keep the best players on the field, because nobody wants to see Domingo Ramos or a Tom Lawless play 2 weeks in a row. They want to see Sandberg and Dunston and Herr and Smith playing. That's what you pay for. That's why you tune into a game on television or the radio. So that's a little bit of a background on trying to clean up the game. I hate to say it that way, but they wanted to get rid of those questionable slides that injured players. In this case, Sam Antonacci was running towards second base. He did not send Nathaniel Lau, the second baseman of the Pirates, into left field. He didn't even knock him down. So I want to start with this. Whether you think it was a clean play or a dirty play, it was very minimal contact. In fact, let's go through the play. If you haven't seen the video, I'm going to try to paint you a picture. Antonacci slid directly into second base. He ran from first to second in a straight line, and he did not go out of his way to run into the Pirates second baseman who was attempting to turn the double play. The slide into second base was textbook. In fact, I've got the rule book here, and we can go through it step by step. The bona fide slide requirements. A runner slide has to meet all of these criteria. Number one, the runner must begin the slide before reaching the base and make contact with the ground. Sam did that. Reach the bag. The runner must be able to reach the base with hand or foot. He slid directly into second base. No problem there. Did he stay on the base? The runner must be able to remain on the base at the completion of the slide except at home plate. He basically stood up on the bag after completing the slide. Check mark there. No path deviation. The runner cannot change their direct path to the base specifically to initiate contact with the fielder. Sam did not do that. So the bona fide slide requirements, all good. Prohibitive actions. Using a roll block or rolling, slashing into the fielder away from the base. Nope, he just slid into second base. Elevating and kicking a leg above the fielder's knee. Sam slid directly into second base. None of that occurred. Here's where Pittsburgh has their argument. Throwing an arm or upper body to intentionally trip or strike the fielder. Now, that's where the Pirates got upset, because on the slide by Antonacci, whether it was deliberate or unintentional, the left elbow of Antonacci made contact with what I'm going to call the left hip area of the Pirates second baseman. And that's why he was upset, and that's why the bench is cleared. It was not a forearm shiver. He didn't forcefully take his elbow and put it into the hip area of the Pirates second baseman. It's hard to tell on the replay whether it was intentional or not. Here's the problem. The only part I will defend Pittsburgh is Major League Baseball understands that Sam Antonacci plays the game all out, 100% go every single play. And there's history on video of Sam running down to first base at Fenway Park on a routine play. Wilson Contreras was the first baseman. He caught the ball. Antonacci was out. And while he was running by Contreras, he elbowed him. And that looked to be on purpose. Contreras didn't like it. The Red Sox hit Antonacci later in the game. A little payback. Sam probably knew it was coming, didn't say a word, ran down to first base. Simple as that. So because Antonacci has a history with Contreras elbowing him, and the way he plays the game extremely hard, which there's nothing wrong with that, I think that probably brings an extra spotlight to Antonacci and possibly doesn't give Sam the benefit of the doubt with the elbow making contact with the Pirate player. Let's be 100% clear. Mr. Lau does not have a bruise on his hip from the Antonacci elbow or forearm making contact with him on the play. I think he's going to be just fine. I don't think he had to get into the hot tub to try to work off an injury. It was very minimal contact. The bench is cleared. Lau had something to say and then kind of walked away. Not a very tough guy. Everybody stood around and looked at each other. There were some conversations and then it was over. This is what Sam had to say in the locker room after the ball game about that particular play.
15: Yeah, I went into the base pretty hard, just, you know, trying to make a harder throw for him to have to make, and you know, a completely legal play if you know, go look at the rule book or go look at what happened. You know, you can slide as late as you want as long as you keep contact with the bag, and that's exactly what happened. And I think nowadays in this game, this age, I think a lot of people are used to, you know, you know, just letting up on that play. You know, they say, oh, you know, we play 162 games, you know, just a let up early. I don't want to make contact with them, but, you know, here we're trying to get a run any way we can. And that's a close ball game. And these are playoff games, and all I'm trying to do is scratch a run there. And, yeah, I'm sure he's a great guy, but, you know, he get a few choice words to say at the end and then kind of, you know, walked away after that. And yeah, when you have a problem and you walk away like that, it's I'm happy enough to have a conversation, but he can't walk away. And you know, he's a grown man, so but like I said, with all that being said, it's, you know, they won the game, so, you know, they get the last laugh, I guess you could say. Yeah.
16: Was there anything in particular? You said he had a few words. Anything in particular that he took umbrage with on this line?
15: I think he's just used to, you know, players letting up, you know, sliding like maybe 60 feet, sliding or peeling off. Because, you know, that's what people are comfortable with nowadays. I don't want to speak for, you know, the old age of baseball, but I don't think a lot of people were letting up, and I think it's kind of been, you know, the norm to let up nowadays. And yeah, we're trying to get a run any way we can there. And you know, I did the same thing yesterday, and he didn't say anything, but, you know, I could hear him mumble a little bit. But
16: even yesterday,
15: yeah, I'm just okay. Just playing the game hard, and I think a lot of people don't see it that way, I guess.
0: There you go. The reaction of Sam Antonacci in the locker room after his slide into second base. Bench is clear. Everybody calm down. After that, we'll see if it's over tonight. The Pirates, I guess, always have their right to retaliate. But again, I don't think we're concerned about Lau's hip. I have a feeling he's going to be okay. 6:54, this is The Huddle.

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2: They're calling their first ever midterm convention in Dallas. A promise from President Trump if the GOP keeps control of Congress in November.
3: It will be called the Trump dividend.
4: This is Jim Ryan. Among those hoping for an Election Day bump from the president's promise is Ken Paxton, running for the U.S. Senate and telling Republicans gathered in Dallas,
5: if we lose Texas, we lose the common sense revolution.
4: Not far away, his Democratic opponent, James Tallarico, slammed the GOP event.
6: They are toasting to their own corruption.
4: The latest polling puts Paxton and Tallarico in a neck-and-neck race to November 3rd. Jim Ryan, ABC News in Dallas-Fort Worth.
2: As to that $5,000 promise for every American adult if the GOP wins in November, here's ABC's Jay O'Brien.
7: The speaker said the president couldn't do this when he promised to send these checks out as tariff rebates. And so Congress has pushed back on this before. We're already hearing from some Republican lawmakers who have said they're going to introduce bills to try to actually make this dividend real. But this is going to go over like a lead balloon with some Republicans. The U.S. is in $40 trillion deficit.
2: The first lawsuits have been filed that Amazon cargo plane crash on Sunday.
8: The five victims who were killed were in a van just finishing their shift cleaning planes at the airport. Now, some of their families are filing wrongful death lawsuits, including the family of Carlos Acosta Fajardo. And the attorney for victim Yoel Rodriguez Naranjo questions why a decades-old plane was operational.
2: ABC's Andrea Fuji. Crews are now repairing and inspecting 1,500 miles of power lines in Hawaii. They were brought down by Hurricane Lowell, and it could take weeks before all of it is restored. And in Southern California, the remnants of Hurricane Marie slamming the coast as potentially historic El Nino conditions continue to unfold. Monster waves have pushed debris ashore and damaged homes. This is ABC News.
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11: From the WMAY newsroom, I'm Greg Hallbleib. A Springfield man has been identified as the motorcyclist killed in a Friday night crash on the city's northeast side. Sangamon County Coroner Jim Allman on Wednesday identified the man as 42-year-old William McCarthy. The motorcycle crashed near Route 54 and Camp Butler Road. Allman said McCarthy was pronounced dead in the emergency room of HSHS St. John's Hospital shortly after arrival at about 9 p.m. Work has begun on resurfacing Illinois Route 29 from Andrew Road near Springfield to the southern edge of Athens. It's a 6-mile segment costing $2.8 million, expected to be completed by early December, according to the Illinois Department of Transportation. University of Illinois Springfield reports this fall's freshman class is the second largest in school history. 353 freshmen enrolled at UIS this fall, up about 13% from fall of 2025. Undergraduate enrollment at UIS increased by 22 students last fall for a total of 2,300. More at WMAY.com.
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18: It is 7:06. Good morning. I'm Darren Pritchett. Welcome to the Morning Huddle, hour number two for this Thursday morning. We've got your forecast ready to go. Current temperature 67 degrees, and here is meteorologist Matt Bednar.
19: While we can't rule out a few showers and some rumbles of thunder during the late morning, early afternoon, overall it will be a cooler day across central Illinois. We'll have temperatures in the mid to upper 70s, low humidity, calm conditions, and a lot of cloud coverage even when the rain dries out. Overnight tonight, the clouds will stay around, but temperatures falling down into the low 60s for Friday morning. Tomorrow, we'll see our temperatures stay in the mid to low 80s, a little bit of humidity and partly cloudy skies, and we'll see those temperatures get back to the upper 80s over the weekend. With the new Channel 20 Storm Team forecast, I'm meteorologist Matt Bednar.
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18: The Brewers jumped all over Cubs starter Kevin Gausman in the first inning last night.
21: Here's a fly ball to left center, pretty well hit, back toward the fence, and Pete Paul Armstrong cannot make the catch. It's a three-run home run for Christian Yelich.
18: Jackson Churio and William Contreras homered in the second inning, helping Milwaukee to beat the Cubs 8-6. Gausman allowed seven runs over four innings. Milwaukee's magic number for clinching the NL Central is down to five. The Phillies defeated Houston 11-7 to take a game-and-a-half lead over the Cubs for the number one wildcard spot. The Cubs are idle today. The Pirates defeated the White Sox 4-2. Sam Antonacci went 1-for-5 at the plate with an RBI. Plus, in the seventh inning, Antonacci's hard slide into second base led to the benches clearing. Chicago still has a two-game AL Central lead after the Guardians lost to Baltimore 9-5. Hagen Smith starts on the mound for the White Sox against Pittsburgh tonight at 6:40. San Francisco scored six times in the eighth inning to beat St. Louis 7-6. The Cardinals have the day off today. The defending world champion Seahawks were up against it last night, down 10-0 to New England, and they were without starting quarterback Sam Darnold, who left the game after the first series with a hip injury. The Patriot lead was 10-3 early in the fourth quarter when Seattle went to their star player for a big play.
22: Gonna look, go in the air, go right that way. Great call, Chris. Jackson, Smith, and Jigba. He's gone. Touchdown.
18: Mike Tirico with the call on NBC Sports. Patriots quarterback Drake May was intercepted in the end zone with 26 seconds left, and Seattle beat New England 13-10. Tonight, the Rams face the 49ers in Australia. On the Channel 1450 boys soccer scoreboard, Lutheran and Pleasant Plains played to a scoreless draw. Taylorville 8, Mount Pulaski 2. On the volleyball court, Pleasant Plains swept Sacred Heart Griffin, South County, with a two-set win over Lutheran.
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18: Well, Mike Quimby is the general manager at Green Hyundai in Springfield, and he is hopping on the Springfield Clinic Orthopedics Hotline here here on the Morning Huddle on Sports Radio 92.3 and 1450. Mike, good morning to you. Man, it's football season, tailgating times. I'm just visualizing some of those great Hyundais you have. They can haul a lot of equipment to football games and tailgates.
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18: Mike, great to catch up with you. Have a wonderful day. We'll talk to you once again on Friday.
0: We appreciate it, Darren. Thank you.
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25: JP takes the snap, fires to the corner of the end zone. It is caught for the touchdown. Reese Cade with the touchdown.
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26: Going deep, blowing for Roberson. Near the end zone, he's being held. Diving catch. Touchdown, Roberson, with the defensive back all over him. What a play.
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18: 13 minutes after 7 o'clock, the Morning Huddle continues. Thanks for joining us on this Thursday morning. We are live in our green Audi studios in Riverton, and we are one sleep away from week 4 high school football action, and we've had a bit of breaking news surrounding one of the Central State 8 games, the Southeast Lanphier game, which is on Saturday at Memorial Stadium. The start time has been changed. The game was scheduled to kick off at 1 o'clock, but now we have been told that the Southeast Lanphier game will have an 11 a.m. kickoff on Saturday. And due to the start time change, Sports Radio 92.3 and 1450 will be unable to bring you now the Southeast Lanphier game. So we apologize, but the scheduling that we had already on the books is going to affect now the broadcast of that Southeast Lanphier game. And because of the game getting pushed up 2 hours, no broadcast, but Southeast and Lanphier fans, your two teams will play at Memorial Stadium Saturday now at 11 a.m. And both of those football teams are looking for their first victories of the season. And Southeast will rely on their quarterback, Tony Boyd, to help them get to the winner's circle Saturday morning at Memorial Stadium. Tony Boyd had a touchdown pass last week in the loss to Sacred Heart Griffin. Boyd now has three passing touchdowns on the campaign and also one of the top rushers in the Central State 8. The Southeast quarterback has 46 rushes for 186 yards and four touchdowns. We do not get stats from Lanphier for our channel1450.com page. Jim Rupert acquires all the stats for us and posts them at channel1450.com. But we can tell you Kamari Richmond, one of the really good athletes in the Central State 8 quarterback for Lanphier, that'll be someone that Southeast will have to contend with. So Southeast versus Lanphier at Memorial Stadium on Saturday. Once again, the kickoff has now been changed from 1 p.m. to 11 a.m. Also in the Central State 8, it's going to be 2-1. Sacred Heart Griffin traveling to Memorial Stadium to take on Springfield High. The Senators are 0-3. The Cyclones kicked off Central State 8 play last week with a 63-6 win over Southeast. Springfield lost to Jacksonville 42-7. And Springfield High has been, well, having some issues stopping the run, in particular last week against that terrific Jacksonville rushing attack. And that's important because SHG is coming off 277 rushing yards last Friday at Spartan Field. And the Cyclones got the running game going based on their running backs getting more involved. Offensive line play was better. Mikey Gresh only had to carry it three times for 51 yards and a touchdown against Southeast. He now has 11 carries for 75 yards on the season. And the Cyclones did not have to rush their quarterback, Cam Brinkman, in the ball game against Southeast. Outside of a run option at the 1 yard line, he kept it and walked into the end zone for a touchdown. Brinkman, 32 carries, 175 rushing yards, and that one touchdown on the season. And Brinkman enters the ballgame against Springfield High, number one in the Central State 8 in passing yards with 493 yards. He is second in the conference with five passing touchdowns. And today, Brinkman completing 67% of his passes. His top target is senior Andrew Walters, who is tied for third in the Central State 8 with nine catches. His 174 receiving yards is second in the conference, 1 yard behind Lincoln's Seth Durbin. And Walters has two receiving touchdowns so far this year. And for SHG, Job Kepler, their senior defensive lineman, is number one in the Central State 8 in tackles with 33, including 10 against Southeast last week. For Springfield High, the Senators have used a couple of quarterbacks so far this year. They began the year with Drew Benning, the junior quarterback, 17 of 38 for 88 yards. We've also seen Jacob Scheffler get the start against Jacksonville. He is 16 for 27 on the season. And so far, he's thrown for 251 yards, one touchdown with two interceptions. Springfield would love to get the running game going against the Cyclones, and Springfield has used three guys to run the football this year from the running back position. You've got a couple of seniors in Bryce Bryan and Ed Horton. Horton leads the way with 32 carries for 120 yards. Tyree Sullivan's a junior, 18 carries for 82 yards. So it's going to be SHG at Springfield tomorrow night at 7 o'clock from Memorial Stadium. Here are the Cyclones and the Senators on Sports Radio 92.3 and 1450. The John Allison Show begins our coverage at 6 p.m. Tim Schweitzer, Krista Lisser, and I will have the play-by-play at 7 o'clock. Also in Week 4 in the Central State 8, 2-1, Chatham-Glenwood hosting 1-2, Lincoln. Glenwood, an impressive 41-0 road victory over U-High last Friday, while Lincoln lost to MacArthur 62-0. The Rail Splitters, they've had a tough go the last 2 weeks, being outscored 122-0 at the hands of Marion and MacArthur. For Lincoln, using more of a spread offense this year. Quarterback Logan White is 16 of 36 for 191 yards and two touchdowns. Both of his touchdown strikes to Seth Durbin, who enters this week tied for first in the conference with 10 receptions. He's number one in receiving yards with 175. And Lincoln looking for a little bit more out of their running game. Their top rusher right now is Quentin Meade, 22 carries for 99 yards. Lincoln will take on a Glenwood offense that is clicking right now, led by quarterback Michael Young, second in the Central State 8 with 490 passing yards. He leads the conference with 8 passing touchdowns. Braden Owen is top target, 10 catches, 90 yards, and a Central State 8 best, 3 receiving touchdowns so far this year. The veteran Hugo Lopp right behind Owen, 8 catches for 132 and a couple of scores. Glenwood has balance on offense, a pair of really good running backs. Alfonso Burrow Jr., 34 carries, 390 yards and 3 touchdowns. He's averaging 11.4 yards per carry. And the Titans also have Malik Banks, 16 carries, 101 yards and a pair of touchdowns. So it's going to be Glenwood going for their third consecutive victory as they will square off with Lincoln. The Rail Splitters have not scored since week number one, so a big challenge ahead of them coming up this week. Also, we should mention that Glenwood and Lincoln is going to be on 970 AM WMAY. Danny Fry and Dan Rourke will have the play-by-play at 7. Pregame will get started at 6:30. Central State 8, week 4 preview of Quincy Notre Dame at Jacksonville. Could this be the game of the week in the conference? The Raiders are 2-1, 1-0 in the Central State 8. They beat Lanphier at home last week, while Jacksonville opened up with their 42-7 road win over Springfield. Jacksonville looking to get to 4-0. Can they slow down the Raiders' rushing attack that's been really good the last couple of weeks? They've got a two-headed monster at the running back position. Josh Brenner is averaging 6.7 yards per carry for QND, 32 carries for 215 and 3 scores, and Abel Burhorst, 43 carries, 213 yards, and 4 touchdowns, 3 of those TDs last week against the Lions. QND's got a veteran quarterback in John Venverlo. After going 4 for 20 in the opener, he's now 19 for 37 for 228 yards and a pair of touchdowns. Rowan Stegeman back as the key wide receiver for QND, 7 catches for 103 yards and 1 trip to pay dirt so far this year. So for QND, ran the ball very well against Lanphier. Can they do it again against Jacksonville? And they know how to run the football. Right now, quarterback Rylan Reese is number one in the Central State 8 in rushing. He's averaging 12.6 yards per carry. Reese, 24 carries, 404 yards, and 4 touchdowns. Then you've got Jeremiah Jackson. He's averaging 16.7 yards per rush, 18 attempts, 300 yards, and 4 touchdowns. You stop Jackson? Oh, yeah, you've got Derrick Henry. 12 rushes, 196 yards, and 5 touchdowns. He's at 16.3 yards per carry. Taking care of those three? Yep, we've got to now deal with Tarion Jackson, 20 carries, 166 yards, and a touchdown. And Rylan Reese, when he throws it, boy, Jacksonville makes you pay. Reese is 6 for 10 for 230 yards. 230, that's almost 40 yards of completion, and 3 of his 6 completions have gone for touchdowns. So Jacksonville, can they get to 4-0? Can QND get to 3-1? Should be a great matchup over in Jacksonville, the Raiders and the Crimsons. In the Central State 8, 3-0 Rochester at 3-0 Decatur MacArthur. We do not receive MacArthur stats, but we can tell you all about Rochester. Bye week last week, they picked up the forfeit win over Eisenhower. So when you look at the Central State 8 stats, Rochester's kind of a game behind since they've played one game fewer than everybody else. But J.P. Leonard, their quarterback, is still fourth in the Central State 8 in passing with 302 yards, and he's got 4 touchdown passes. Those numbers against two great opponents, Moline and Batavia. They've got a great batch of wide receivers. There's really not going to be one person probably that's going to dominate the stats receiving-wise for Rochester because they have so many options. Cordell Gregory, 6 catches for 71 yards to start the campaign. You've got Reese Gade, 3 catches for 102 yards. Nate Swinney, another great option for Rochester. And, oh, yeah, their running game is awfully good with Evram Tabag. Again, he's played one fewer game than everybody else. 46 carries, 318 yards, 6.9 yards per carry, and 3 touchdowns. And he was a bulldozer in that win over Batavia, 44-16. So MacArthur has a great running game. Rochester's defense will be ready for that run game of MacArthur. But the question is, can MacArthur's defense slow down Rochester? We will find out on 97.7 FM WMAY tomorrow night, 6:30 pregame, 7 o'clock kickoff with Chris McLeod and Steve Bridge. Chris will join me on the morning huddle on the Springfield Clinic Orthopedics Hotline coming up at 8:10. And finally, U-High stepping out of conference. This is their week. They would have played Eisenhower. U-High 0-3, 0-1 in the conference. They will take on a Galesburg team that is 1-2 so far this year. They've got a pretty good quarterback in Grady Hickey. He's thrown for 682 yards, 9 touchdowns with 1 interception, and has ran the ball 11 times for 105. They've got Corey McGee at running back, 38 carries for 236 yards and a couple of touchdowns. Danny Fry, the voice of the Titans, mentioned in that 41-0 Glenwood victory over U-High. The Pioneers are pretty banged up, including at the quarterback position. We'll see who plays QB when U-High plays at Galesburg tomorrow night. That's a look at action in the Central State 8 Week 4 action. Again, the update, Southeast and Landfair will now kick off Saturday at 11 a.m. The president of SHG, Dr. Bill Mordock, joins us on the Springfield Clinic Orthopedics Hotline in 10 minutes. As the morning huddle continues on this Thursday morning.
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0: Also kicking off today, the Utah State Fair, where I have been told there is absolutely, positively no kissing booth. Okay? None.
1: None at all.
0: Yeah. Anyway, see us on West Wabash. You'll be glad you did. Remember, at Green Toyota, Volkswagen, Audi,
1: we're all in this together.
2: From the WMAY Newsroom, I'm Greg Hallblind. University of Illinois Springfield reports this fall's freshman class is the second largest in school history, 353, up about 13% from last fall. Undergraduate enrollment at UIS increased by 22 students from last fall, a total of 2,359. Overall enrollment at UIS, 4,008, down from 4,364 last fall. University attributed the decline mostly to challenges in international student recruitment and enrollment. The University of Illinois system reported a record fall enrollment of more than 102,000. A Springfield man has been identified as the motorcyclist killed in a Friday night crash on the city's northeast side. Sangamon County Coroner Jim Allman on Wednesday identified the man as 42-year-old William McCarthy. The motorcycle crashed near Route 54 and Camp Butler Road. Work has begun on resurfacing Illinois Route 29 from Andrew Road near Springfield to the southern edge of Athens. Work on the six-mile stretch is expected to continue into December. More at WMAY.com.
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4: 7:32 on the Morning Huddle. Good morning, Darren Pritchett with you. Currently 67 degrees in central Illinois. Here's your News Channel 20 Storm Team forecast from meteorologist Matt Bednar.
5: While we can't rule out a few showers and some rumbles of thunder during the late morning, early afternoon, overall it will be a cooler day across central Illinois. We'll have temperatures in the mid to upper 70s, low humidity, calm conditions, and a lot of cloud coverage even when the rain dries out. Overnight tonight, the clouds will stay around, but temperatures falling down into the low 60s for Friday morning. Tomorrow, we'll see our temperatures stay in the mid to low 80s, a little bit of humidity and partly cloudy skies, and we'll see those temperatures get back to the upper 80s over the weekend. With the News Channel 20 Storm Team forecast, I'm meteorologist Matt Bednar.
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4: Milwaukee got off to a fast start against Cubs starting pitcher Kevin Gausman in the first inning thanks to a Christian Yelich three-run home run. The second inning was not any better for Gausman.
7: Deep drive to left center, all the way back, and a long home run.
8: Well, as you said, Pat, Chirinos had a very good series.
7: Deep drive to left, down the line, in the corner. That's going to be a home run. The Brewers are playing long ball against Kevin Gausman.
4: Home runs by Jackson Churio and William Contreras were a big part of the Brewers' 8-6 win over the Cubs. Gausman gave up 7 runs over 4 innings. The win reduces Milwaukee's magic number for clinching the NL Central down to 5. The Cubs are now a game and a half behind Philadelphia for the number one wildcard position after the Phillies' 11-7 victory over Houston. The Cubs have the day off today. Pittsburgh handed the White Sox a 4-2 loss at the rate. Sam Antonacci had a 1-for-5 night at the plate with an RBI. In the 7th inning, an Antonacci hard slide into second base led to the benches clearing. Cleveland lost to Baltimore 9-5, so the Sox maintain their 2-game AL Central lead over the Guardians. Hagen Smith takes the mound for the White Sox against Pittsburgh tonight at 6:40. The Cardinals entered the 8th inning in San Francisco with a 6-1 lead, but the Giants scored 6 times in the 8th inning to beat St. Louis 7-6 to complete a 3-game sweep. The Redbirds are idle today. To the NFL season opener, Seattle rallied from 10-0 down in the 3rd quarter to take a 13-10 lead behind backup quarterback Drew Locke, who took over for Sam Darnold, who left the game after the first series with a hip injury. In the final minute, the Patriots had a chance to win the game after entering the Seahawk red zone.
9: Here is May. Quick look was closed, throwing it up in the end zone.
4: Mike Tirico on NBC Sports, one of 3 Drake May interceptions last night. Seattle wins 13-10. Tonight in Australia, it's the Rams versus the 49ers. On the Channel 1450 Boys Soccer Scoreboard, Lutheran and Pleasant Plains played to a scoreless draw. Taylorville 8, Mount Pulaski 2. On the volleyball court, Pleasant Plains a 2-set win over Sacred Heart Griffin. South County swept Lutheran. The Chicago Bears season opener is at Carolina on Sunday. 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
4: 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The Morning Huddle continues on Sports Radio 92.3 and 1450. It is time to head to the Springfield Clinic Orthopedics Hotline, and standing by is Dr. Bill Mordock, the president of Sacred Heart Griffin High School. He joins us every other Thursday here on the Morning Huddle. Doc, good morning to you.
15: Darren, how you doing this morning? A little rainy, but that's okay.
4: We're okay with that. A little sleepy, stayed up for the football game a little too long last night. I got about 5 minutes into the third quarter before I called it a night and missed kind of all the fireworks at the end of the ball game. But it's good to have the NFL back. The Cyclones picked up a win on Friday, and they'll take on Springfield at Memorial Stadium tomorrow. But, Doc, I want to start with tomorrow being the 25th anniversary, which is just mind-blowing, of the terrorist attacks on our country. I can't believe it's been 25 years. Incredible. I can still remember where I was that particular morning when all of this started. What about you, Doc? What was it like for you, and what was it like at Sacred Heart Griffin on September the 11th, 2001?
15: Well, everyone in our age category can remember that day very vividly. Now, the current students can't, but tomorrow we'll do a reflection on what happened that day. And to let you know, we first became alerted. My wife called me about 10 minutes to 8 our time here and said a plane had hit one of the Twin Towers in New York City. And when you picture in your mind a plane, I thought a Cessna, and I thought, okay, that's not, I appreciate you letting me know. And she goes, no, I think it's a little more serious than that. So we turned on a television set here, right before prayer in the morning, and discovered that this was a little more than that. And so for the next half hour in my buddy's classroom, we watched, and then the second plane hit.
4: Yeah.
15: And then we convened it as administration and said, okay, what do we do? We've got hundreds of kids in this building. What's next? So we it turns into a, hey, this is history. This is serious. Country's under attack. As a school, do we let our kids watch it on television in real time? Which we did. We prayed on the intercom for the safety of the people in New York City and around the country. Then the plane hit at the Pentagon. And again, my brain, Darren, thought, okay, we didn't know it was a plane. There's been an explosion at the Pentagon. Mm-hmm. And I pictured a small kind of terroristic or a smaller thing than it was catastrophic at the Pentagon. But, you know, I have a tendency to not think worst-case scenario. And so hour by hour, do we let the kids go home? Do we call parents? Do parents show up here? None of that happened. The kids watched, we prayed, and the events unfolded in real time until we dismissed later on that day. But, boy, it was a day like no other in our school. We stayed together as a school, as a community. You know, the thing that sets us apart, we're faith-filled. We prayed every hour for the safety of our country. Darren, where were you?
4: I was in my sports office in South Bend and was watching the coverage after the first plane hit. And then I just happened to be looking at the television screen when the second plane hit, and I ran, and it took about 12 steps to get from where I was to our big newsroom. It was a TV radio newsroom, and they had all the TVs up of all the stations, and it was stunningly silent. It was eerily silent as everybody together stood in disbelief what we had just witnessed. And I was really curious listening to you describe the decisions that had to be made that particular day at Sacred Heart Griffin. Was it a tough decision to allow the kids to see the live coverage? Because as we found out, the live coverage, sometimes you saw some things that you really didn't want to see. Was that a difficult decision? Because you had to worry about maybe what parents are thinking and how they want their kids to either watch or not watch what was happening.
15: Well, it was. I mean, it was, we deliberated it. There were myself, the principal, the assistant principal, and the dean of students. And we thought, okay, this is something we thought from the parents' viewpoint. We thought from the students' viewpoint. And with back then, they didn't have cell phones. So the only media was the televisions in the classrooms. So we left it up to the teachers, and we felt it was appropriate what was going on at the time and could be kind of mediated by our teachers. And in retrospect, it was the exact right decision because I had a son in eighth grade. Greg, who a lot of listeners know, Greg was in eighth grade at St. Agnes, and they didn't. They made a decision there to not allow students, and understandably, they're in a different developmental stage. And so Greg didn't get to see it, and he felt like, oh, my gosh, because he'd heard about it, but because word spreads. But they were not allowed to take a look at that. And so he just, kind of lived with it and wondered what was going on. But I think in retrospect, it was the right call. Our kids felt like they were respected in that call. And, heaven help us if it happens again today. But we'll convene and we'll make right decisions based on what's happening in our country at the time. But prayer is always a part of it, Darren. And if you remember, it galvanized our country.
4: It did.
15: I don't care what political party you were in, but the aftermath, and I want to just say a word about the aftermath. was very much unified in our connectedness about being a country, being in America. And you remember, and I'll just connect it to Notre Dame, you know, they canceled all sports the following weekend. It was a Tuesday when it happened. They canceled everything, NFL, they canceled all college games. The following weekend, we played Michigan State at South Bend at the stadium. Beautiful day, and I was in the stadium. But, boy,
4: no
15: you
4: kidding.
15: Know what? First thing I thought where that flight path is, you look up,
4: Doc,
15: and you think, could one come into this stadium?
4: Doc, it is just eerie that you said that because I was in the press box that day, and sitting in the press box, the plane's flight pattern was kind of between touchdown Jesus and the stadium, it felt like. And every time one of those planes started to come into sight, my eyes went from the field to those planes. And we were talking about that as media members. Just at that point, we were on edge. And here we have 70-plus thousand people convened in one spot. I spent all day looking at the planes that were flying very near Notre Dame Stadium.
15: Very near. The flight path goes near it. I thought this. Isn't that something 25 years later? What you remember from that time? And what kind of responsibility you have, you know, as a father, as a administrator in a high school, you know, as a citizen of our country, and, you know, just the heroes of that time period. And, you know, it's just a gripping time. In America, for sure, and here at the school as well.
4: We had a baby on the way, and we didn't know what type of world that little girl was going to come into. It was a scary, scary time, to say the least.
15: It changed everything. It did, for sure.
4: Well, Doc, let's touch on a couple other things really quick. The SHG Mega Raffle, the 2026 edition. I'm starting to hear commercials on our airwaves about that raffle that's always very, very popular.
15: Hey, it's a hard segue between 9/11 and the mega raffle. However, let me make a connection here. You know, I talked about our school when I was talking about 9/11. And if you believe in what we're doing here in our community as a Catholic school, please help support us. And one way you can do that is buy a raffle ticket on our mega raffle. You got to be in to win the $100,000, and we really appreciate everybody that supports us in any way you can. But the mega raffle is one way you can do it and still have a chance to win a huge bundle of the money.
4: Love it. And for people, if they want more information, if they want to buy raffle tickets, what's the best way to go about that, Doc?
15: Well, we have, you know, kind of like Wendy's, we've got a drive-up window. On a day like today, though, all you have to do is call up the school and or stop by the school. And if you want to just call, you can purchase online at SHG.org or by phone. Just call 787-9732, Darren.
4: All right, Doc, what about a Griffin High School football reunion that's coming up?
15: Oh, that's this weekend. That's tomorrow at Memorial Stadium. So the class of 72, 73, and 74 football team, which we had some really good athletes back in the day and some people who listen to this radio station, will be at this reunion. They've organized something, a reunion of those teams coached by Bob Teeter, Griffin High School back in the day, Bobby Zanott, Dave Lazzari, Jerry Gardner, Mark Ferguson, all these guys, Elio Salvaggio, all these guys are going to be back Memorial Stadium tomorrow night at the Springfield game, and then Saturday at Long Bridge to gather just a great community. They thought, man, we had some great teams back then. We got to get the boys back together.
4: Looking at their record, 6-2-1, that 72 team for Coach Teeter. That was his last three seasons as Griffin head coach, it looks like.
15: Well, it was one of his last seasons, but the 71 team graduated in 72. That was the one.
4: 8-1.
15: Yeah. One loss a year. If we had a state tournament at that time, that would have been a state tournament champion team. They were really, really solid. Mike Rockford, quarterback, Bobby Zanott in the backfield, and that team was special team, one-loss team. To Springfield, we're going to avenge that tomorrow night.
4: All right, very good. And how about a couple of thoughts on Notre Dame, Wisconsin, the season opener for the Irish at Lambeau. Tight game at halftime, but then the Irish took care of business in the second half.
15: Well, that's exactly it. That's the summary. I was a little nervous around halftime and a little frustrated around halftime, but you know, Wisconsin's a tough team, and I called it. I said, hey, sluggish first half. We'll come out in the second half and exert ourselves. That's what happened. And, I'll be at Rice this weekend. Not going to that one, but Michigan State will be at that one the next weekend.
4: All right. Irish should be rolling for the next few weeks based on the schedule, but they're a really, really outstanding football team, and it will be Rice and Notre Dame up in South Bend this weekend. Doc, good to catch up with you as always. Really appreciate your thoughts and remembrances of what happened 25 years ago tomorrow, and hopefully we'll see you at Memorial Stadium tomorrow. And a note for all Cyclone and Senator fans, the Women's Professional Baseball League has a game at 5 o'clock at Robin Roberts Stadium, so parking could be a little more challenging with that baseball game with the Cyclones playing at 7. So I want to make sure we get that word out.
15: I appreciate that. I'll see you tomorrow night, Darren.
4: All right, Doc, thank you so much. Have a great day.
15: Take care.
4: All
15: you
4: right.
15: You too. Take care.
4: Dr. Bill Mordock, the president of Sacred Heart Griffin High School. It is 7:50. 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
12: From ABC News, I'm Sherry Preston. Another report out on inflation, and it shows prices are rising again a lot, mostly because of the cost of energy. With the latest on prices at the wholesale level, here's ABC's Jim Ryan.
13: The August producer price index showed a 5.4% rise from the same month a year ago, in line with analysts' expectations. The Bureau of Labor Statistics says a third of the increase came from rising diesel prices, which jumped over 24%. Tomorrow, the government releases figures on inflation at the other end of the supply chain, the consumer level.

0: The European Central Bank has raised its interest rate in an attempt to cool inflation being fueled by high oil prices from the Iran war. President Trump talked about that last night at the first midterm Republican convention in Dallas. ABC Chief White House correspondent Mary Bruce is there.
1: When it comes to the war with Iran, Trump insists the U.S. has the upper hand.
2: I think we should call the Hormuz Strait, we should call it the Trump Strait. I should get something out of it. The Trump Strait.
1: But fighting is escalating, and with no end in sight, oil is now back over $100 a barrel. Gas prices at $4.27 a gallon, up over $1.30 since the war began.
0: The president also promising to pay every American adult $5,000 if the Republicans retain control of Congress in November. With reaction, ABC's Jay O'Brien.
3: It's already getting blasted by Democrats who are accusing the president of essentially trying to buy votes. And there's no doubt that that criticism is going to crescendo over the next day or so. Setting all of that aside, the president almost certainly cannot do this on his own. Congress controls the power of the purse strings.
0: A crane has now been positioned over the wreckage of the Amazon cargo plane that skidded off the runway in Miami last weekend, killing five people. The NTSB typically moves wreckage from crashes to a nearby hangar for the investigation, which could take years to complete. 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
6: From the WMAY newsroom, I'm Greg Hallbleib. A Springfield man has been identified as the motorcyclist killed in a Friday night crash on the city's northeast side. Sangamon County Coroner Jim Allman on Wednesday identified the man as 42-year-old William McCarthy. The motorcycle crashed near Route 54 and Camp Butler Road. Allman said McCarthy was pronounced dead in the emergency room of HSHS St. John's Hospital shortly after arrival at about 9 p.m. Work has begun on resurfacing Illinois Route 29 from Andrew Road near Springfield to the southern edge of Athens. It's a 6-mile segment costing $2.8 million, expected to be completed by early December, according to the Illinois Department of Transportation. University of Illinois Springfield reports this fall's freshman class is the second largest in school history. 353 freshmen enrolled at UIS this fall, up about 13% from fall of 2025. Undergraduate enrollment at UIS increased by 22 students last fall for a total of 2,300. More at WMAY.com.
7: All right, Greg, thank you very much. Greatly appreciated. Greg Hallbleib from our WMAY newsroom. Well, we thought we were going to hear from Greg and Jim Rupert Saturday afternoon here on 92.3 and 1450. They were scheduled to broadcast the high school football game from Memorial Stadium, Southeast taking on Lanphier. But we have now found out that the start time for this high school football game has been moved up 2 hours. So Southeast and Lanphier will have a kickoff on Saturday at Memorial Stadium of 11 a.m. And due to prior commitments, we are now unable to bring you the broadcast of that Southeast Lanphier game. But for fans of the Spartans and the Lions, your two teams will now kick off Saturday morning at 11 a.m. We've got high school football tomorrow night on Sports Radio 1450. It is the Central State 8 matchup, Sacred Heart Griffin versus Springfield. The John Allison Show will begin our coverage at 6 o'clock. Tim Schweitzer, Chris DeLisser, and I will bring you the play-by-play starting at 7 o'clock. Here we go. Week 4 action in the Central State 8 and the Sangamo tomorrow night. So weather-wise, I don't think we're going to have to worry about the heat we had last week. My goodness, that was tough for everybody. But you know what? 7:30 kickoffs last week with the sun setting, it wasn't awful. It could have been a lot worse, to say the least. And that's coming from a guy sitting in a press box with air conditioning. So I know everybody else had it a heck of a lot worse than we did. We were spoiled up in the press box. But all things considered, I think it could have been a lot worse. Love the fact we kicked off at 7:30 across the area. We don't have to worry about that tomorrow. We'll have 7 o'clock kickoffs. Here's your News Channel 20 Storm Team forecast from meteorologist Matt Bednar.
8: While we can't rule out a few showers and some rumbles of thunder during the late morning, early afternoon, overall it will be a cooler day across central Illinois. We'll have temperatures in the mid to upper 70s, low humidity, calm conditions, and a lot of cloud coverage even when the rain dries out. Overnight tonight, the clouds will stay around, but temperatures falling down into the low 60s for Friday morning. Tomorrow, we'll see our temperatures stay in the mid to low 80s, a little bit of humidity and partly cloudy skies, and we'll see those temperatures get back to the upper 80s over the weekend. With the News Channel 20 Storm Team forecast, I'm meteorologist Matt Bednar.
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7: The Brewers jumped all over Cubs starter Kevin Gausman in the first inning last night.
10: Here's a fly ball to left center, pretty well hit, back toward the fence, and Pete Cole Armstrong cannot make the catch. It's a three-run home run for Christian Yelich.
7: Jackson Churio and William Contreras homered in the second inning, helping Milwaukee to beat the Cubs 8-6. Gausman allowed 7 runs over 4 innings. Milwaukee's magic number for clinching the NL Central is down to 5. The Phillies defeated Houston 11-7 to take a game-and-a-half lead over the Cubs for the number one wild-card spot. The Cubs are idle today. The Pirates defeated the White Sox 4-2. Sam Antonacci went 1-for-5 at the plate with an RBI. Plus, in the seventh inning, Antonacci's hard slide into second base led to the benches clearing. Chicago still has a 2-game AL Central lead after the Guardians lost to Baltimore 9-5. Hagen Smith starts on the mound for the White Sox against Pittsburgh tonight at 6:40. San Francisco scored 6 times in the 8th inning to beat St. Louis 7-6. The Cardinals have the day off today. The defending world champion Seahawks were up against it last night, down 10-0 to New England, and they were without starting quarterback Sam Darnold, who left the game after the first series with a hip injury. The Patriot lead was 10-3 early in the fourth quarter when Seattle went to their star player for a big play.
11: Gonna look, go in the air, go right that way. Great call, Chris. Jackson, Smith, and Jigba. He's gone. Touchdown.
7: Mike Tirico with the call on NBC Sports. Patriots quarterback Drake May was intercepted in the end zone with 26 seconds left, and Seattle beat New England 13-10. Tonight, the Rams face the 49ers in Australia. On the Channel 1450 Boys Soccer Scoreboard, Lutheran and Pleasant Plains played to a scoreless draw. Taylorville 8, Mount Pulaski 2. On the volleyball court, Pleasant Plains swept Sacred Heart Griffin, South County, with a 2-set win over Lutheran.
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7: It is 10 minutes after 8 o'clock. The Huddle continues live from our Green Audi studios. Our title sponsor is Circus Sports Illinois. And we're talking week 4 Central State 8 football action on the Morning Huddle. Chris McLeod, the voice of Rochester football on 97.7 FM WMAY, unfortunately had an open week last week due to Rochester taking the forfeit win due to Eisenhower not having a varsity football team this year, but Chris and Steve Bridge back in the broadcast booth in Decatur tomorrow night. A pair of 3-0 teams will square off. It's Rochester taking on MacArthur. Kickoff at 7 o'clock, the pregame at 6:30, and Chris McLeod joins us on the Springfield Clinic Orthopedics Hotline. Chris, how are you today?
21: I'm good, Darren. I don't know about unfortunately. I had a nice Labor Day weekend. That was pretty nice to sit back and relax and listen to you and watch a lot of football, high school and college. It was fun. Very good.
7: That's not a bad
21: I'd
7: deal.
21: Take it again.
7: And you know what? Honestly, the average margin of victory in the Central State 8 last week was 50.2 points. So you probably were in the right spot.
21: Yeah, I did, there was not the competition wasn't as close as the first 2 weeks. It is kind of odd that we're in week 4 and Rochester is 2-0. Those numbers don't compute, but but yeah, now we're back to football and for Rochester finally into the conference season now.
7: Derek had something pop up on his schedule, so I did not have the chance to talk to him on yesterday's Morning Huddle. I'm assuming you've had a chance to catch up with him a little bit. Would you call it a week in which Derek got the most out of last week that he could, knowing that his team was not going to play a varsity football game in week number 3?
21: Yeah, I asked him that specific question yesterday when we talked, and you know, he said at first, you know, the because they played so well against Batavia and they were riding such a high that, you know, the initial thought is, yeah, we want to keep playing to kind of ride this momentum. But after, you know, coming down from the high and evaluating, you know, the week off may have not been, you know, such a bad thing overall. I think where Derek and the coaching staff, you know, wanted to play the most is just for the players, right? He said that before, you know, no disrespect to Eisenhower or their program, but it's just not where Rochester is. And so a game like that usually affords the program to be able to play some kids that don't normally get the playing time, and that, you know, that did not happen, obviously, but they did play a JV game, and Coach Leonard said, you know, they had a nice weekend. You know, they have 2 weeks now to prepare for MacArthur, who he has a lot of respect for and believes may be one of the best teams they've had under Derek Spates in his 18 years. So, you know, we'll see. I like Rod. I mean, obviously MacArthur plays Rochester tough. They always play them tough at MacArthur, which is, you know, where this game will be on Friday night. So, you know, Rochester has a lot of time to prep. The question is, how will his team now respond? They've been told probably a lot over the last, you know, 10 days how good they are, not just by, you know, fellow students, but probably friends. I mean, you know, that game did reverberate. That win against Batavia obviously reverberated throughout the state. And, you know, I think Derek and a lot of his coaches probably had hundreds of texts and messages come in from all over the place. It's a small community when you're in high school football in the state, and he knows a lot of people. And so there was a lot of messages, a lot of congratulations. I think where Derek's mindset is now and his players' mindset is, how do you bounce back? How do you take the momentum, even though you had a week off, and turn it into success in week 4?
7: if there was any week not to play a game, would have been last week with the heat. You could do some different things with the practice schedule, knowing you weren't going to play on Friday. So that was a positive. But last week, I know it's always about developing players and getting ready for your players playing the next game. But was last week as much about preparing for MacArthur, or did Derek stick to more of a normal routine that here's MacArthur, here's the game plan at the start of the week?
21: Well, I mean, obviously that's your focus, right? In terms of how they split the time, I'm not aware, but I obviously you have now basically 2 weeks to prepare for one of the better teams you'll face in the Central State Eight. MacArthur's 3-0. They've outscored their opponents something crazy like 170-6. I think they're giving up just 2.3 points a game. Now, I will say this. Their opponent's combined record, MacArthur's over the last 3 weeks, is 2-9. So, you know, they've not played, you know, real tough teams on their schedule. They beat Mattoon, they beat Granite City, and then last weekend they beat Lincoln. So, you know, they've had a lot of success. This will easily be their best opponent to date in the season so far.
7: Is the strength of the MacArthur team their running game?
21: I would say yes. Caden Brown gashed Rochester in last year's game in the first quarter. He, though, went out with an injury in the first quarter of the game against Lincoln last week. It appeared to be an ankle or a lower leg injury. He kind of stretched a play out to the sideline and got rolled up on by the guy who brought him down, and he left the game and did not return. Whether that was precautionary or whether he's, you know, seriously injured, I guess we'll all find out together on Friday. As you might know, you know, MacArthur doesn't share a whole lot. They don't give stats. And it's tough to get a hold of their coaching staff, which is their prerogative. It's fine. But all that to say, I don't know, and I don't think anybody knows the health of Caden Brown, but certainly when he's in the backfield, he's one of the best tailbacks in the league, no doubt.
7: I love talking about the players in the Central State Eight. We talk about stats, and you're right. It's unfortunate we don't get that information from MacArthur. Caden has been posting his numbers on Twitter, so I've been assuming the honor system is in play, and I've been keeping track. So he's a top five rusher in the Central State Eight based on what he has provided on Twitter. It is unfortunate that we have to go to a Twitter account of a player to get the information, but it is what it is. So I asked this question knowing you have very limited access to anything. Do you know much about the MacArthur quarterback or anything else about this offense that has been putting up big numbers, as you mentioned?
21: I really don't, Darren. Okay. I mean, I just what I've seen on film. And, you know, like I do, and people that watch film, sometimes, you know, the eyeball test really is probably the best metric, whether he's, you know, whether, you know, whatever the stats are, you know, do their athletes pass the eyeball test? And the answer is yes. Caden Brown is a load back there when he's there. Antonio Young looks the part at quarterback. They've got some good weapons on the outside, and Cameron Stokes and Demonte Phillips and Kalen Williams, who is what I guess how I would term him, is kind of a tight end fullback hybrid, where they line him up in the, you know, up tight on the line in the backfield. He's an extra blocker. They can throw to him. They can give him the ball on handoffs. So those guys pass the test. It's tough to know exactly what their competition has been over the last couple of weeks, but they on film have dominated both offensively and defensively. Jamarian Freeman, their defensive tackle, has a high motor. Sean Kice-Dandridge in the middle of their linebacking core has a high motor, and so does Kalen Williams, who we just talked about on the offensive end. He's a two-way player. Cameron Stokes is a two-way player. Demonte Phillips is too. So they've got some real athletes. And just in talking to Coach Leonard over the years, I don't know if he has a higher level of respect for another coach in the Central State Eight than Derek Spates. He just has a ton of respect for how he runs his program, how he coaches his kids, and how they are prepared year over year in the Central State 8. I think they're going to have a real good year this year.
7: Chris McLeod, the voice of Rochester football on WMAY, my guest on the Springfield Clinic Orthopedics Hotline. Love the thoughts. You're giving names of players on the defensive side of the football. Just based on past history, is MacArthur slowing down the Rochester offense the key to this football game being competitive? And how has that gone in years past for the Generals?
21: Yeah, I mean, if you look at the series numbers, they're completely lopsided,
7: yep.
21: Right? It's, you know, they played 11 times. That's different than almost every other team in the Central State 8 because in 2021, MacArthur had to forfeit during the COVID year when they had, I guess, an outbreak there. That's the year Rochester decided to go up and play Loyola Academy and got hammered by Loyola. But yeah, the series is fairly lopsided, and Rochester has outscored MacArthur something like 350-70 over those meetings. Last year, it was 41-14. So that score was pretty lopsided. But that game last year was, you know, a very even game through a quarter and a half, almost a half of football. Rochester kind of turned it on in the second half to kind of pull away, much like Notre Dame did to Wisconsin this past weekend. but yeah, so if you look at the series stats, they're a little lopsided, but just by and large, those games, most of them are incredibly competitive, and I expect the same thing this year. You know, from a talent evaluation standpoint, I'd listen to Derek Leonard, and he said he thinks this might be one of the best teams they've had in the 18 years that Derek Spates has been the coach.
7: The Rochester kids signed up for 9 guaranteed games. It's a shame it's down to 8, but if I can find something that is a positive, Derek Leonard had the opportunity, I think, Chris, to have a test run of what it may look like from the end of the regular season until the next time Rochester plays a playoff game. Chances are very good that Rochester would get a bye in the first round of the playoffs, so I feel like Derek had a test drive of what might happen in just a few weeks.
21: Yeah, I mean, they've played two very big opponents in the first 2 weeks, you know, two 7A schools, and obviously Batavia was, you know, came in incredibly heralded, and I think they still are an incredibly good mm-hmm. team. You know, I asked Derek that when I talked to him yesterday, just, you know, how big of a win is this? You know, how big of a win should we make this? And, you know, overall, I think it's a time will tell, right? If Batavia, you know, if this is their only blemish on their record and they go on to dominate their conference, and they did bounce back and a win, I think they scored almost 50 points against Glenbrook North, who's a pretty good team up north. And so they clearly have righted their ship. I guess it just depends on what the outcome of the season is, but without a doubt, I mean, those two teams are two of the more physical, two of the better teams Rochester is going to play this year. That's no disrespect to anybody in the Central State 8. There's still a lot of incredibly good football to play. But when you have two, you know, large non-conference opponents, one of which was one of the top 10 teams in the entire state, and you dominated that game, I mean, you know, you would think that those would be two very good tests for the season ahead.
7: Rochester and MacArthur from Decatur tomorrow night. Pregame coverage begins at 6:30, kickoff at 7 o'clock with Chris and Steve Bridge on our sister station, 97.7 FM WMAY. Before I let you go, I'll tell you what, Notre Dame's a heck of a football team. They're a top 5 team in the country right now. And I know no one's into moral victories, but Wisconsin's a heck of a lot better than they were last year. I saw a little more physicality, and I think they're a little more dynamic at the quarterback position. So I think this will be a little more fun for you this year. It's not going to be like the old days with Barry Alvarez, but they're taking, it feels like, steps in the right direction.
21: Yeah, I mean, look, the fact that their quarterback is upright still after 1 week is a victory, right? I mean, Wisconsin's lost its starting quarterback, I think, in the first 2 weeks of the season, the last 3 or 4 years. So, you know, you got to keep that guy healthy. There was a play in the game where, you know, there was a questionable targeting call that wasn't called. But at the end of the day, he's a running quarterback. You just have to figure out a way to help him pump the brakes, because as he goes, they will go for sure. And Notre Dame will easily be the best opponent, you know, Wisconsin faces this year. Their schedule is still tough, but it's not nearly what it was, you know, a year ago when they played a top 15 team seemingly every week. So we'll see what happens in the future. But yeah, Notre Dame's legit. Notre Dame is the real deal. I was incredibly impressed by not just their offense, but their defense is, you know, top five in the country for without a doubt.
7: Chris, thanks for the visit. Have a great call in Decatur tomorrow night.
21: Thank you, Darren. You too.
7: All right. That's Chris McLeod, the voice of Rochester football. Again on 97.7 FM, WMAY, his broadcast partner, Steve Bridge, will hop on the Springfield Clinic Orthopedics Hotline tomorrow morning at 7:15. 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
3: From the WMAY Newsroom, I'm Greg Hallblind. University of Illinois Springfield reports this fall's freshman class is the second largest in school history, 353, up about 13% from last fall. Undergraduate enrollment at UIS increased by 22 students from last fall, a total of 2,359. Overall enrollment at UIS, 4,008, down from 4,364 last fall. University attributed the decline mostly to challenges in international student recruitment and enrollment. The University of Illinois system reported a record fall enrollment of more than 102,000. A Springfield man has been identified as the motorcyclist killed in a Friday night crash on the city's northeast side. Sangamon County Coroner Jim Allman on Wednesday identified the man as 42-year-old William McCarthy. The motorcycle crashed near Route 54 and Camp Butler Road. Work has begun on resurfacing Illinois Route 29 from Andrew Road near Springfield to the southern edge of Athens. Work on the six-mile stretch is expected to continue into December. More at WMAY.com.
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7: Your time is 8:33, 68 degrees, Sports Radio 92.3 and 1450. Good morning, I'm Darren Pritchett. We've got your forecast ready to bring you right now. We've had some rain showers this morning, and our current temperature is 68. Here's News Channel 20 meteorologist Matt Bednar.
6: While we can't rule out a few showers and some rumbles of thunder during the late morning, early afternoon, overall it will be a cooler day across central Illinois. We'll have temperatures in the mid to upper 70s, low humidity, calm conditions, and a lot of cloud coverage even when the rain dries out. Overnight tonight, the clouds will stay around, but temperatures falling down into the low 60s for Friday morning. Tomorrow, we'll see our temperatures stay in the mid to low 80s, a little bit of humidity and partly cloudy skies, and we'll see those temperatures get back to the upper 80s over the weekend. With your News Channel 20 Storm Team forecast, I'm meteorologist Matt Bednar.
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7: Milwaukee got off to a fast start against Cubs starting pitcher Kevin Gausman in the first inning thanks to a Christian Yelich three-run home run. The second inning was not any better for Gausman.
10: Deep drive to left center, all the way back, and a long home run.
27: Well, as you said, Pat, Chirinos had a very good series.
10: Deep drive to left, down the line, in the corner. That's going to be a home run. The Brewers are playing long ball against Kevin Gausman.
7: Home runs by Jackson Churio and William Contreras were a big part of the Brewers' 8-6 win over the Cubs. Gausman gave up 7 runs over 4 innings. The win reduces Milwaukee's magic number for clinching the NL Central down to 5. The Cubs are now a game and a half behind Philadelphia for the number one wildcard position after the Phillies' 11-7 victory over Houston. The Cubs have the day off today. Pittsburgh handed the White Sox a 4-2 loss at the rate. Sam Antonacci had a 1-for-5 night at the plate with an RBI. In the seventh inning, an Antonacci hard slide into second base led to the benches clearing. Cleveland lost to Baltimore 9-5, so the Sox maintain their two-game AL Central lead over the Guardians. Hagen Smith takes the mound for the White Sox against Pittsburgh tonight at 6:40. The Cardinals entered the eighth inning in San Francisco with a 6-1 lead, but the Giants scored six times in the eighth inning to beat St. Louis 7-6 to complete a three-game sweep. The Redbirds are idle today. To the NFL season opener, Seattle rallied from 10-0 down in the third quarter to take a 13-10 lead behind backup quarterback Drew Locke, who took over for Sam Darnold, who left the game after the first series with a hip injury. In the final minute, the Patriots had a chance to win the game after entering the Seahawk red zone.
9: Here is May. Quick look was closed. Throwing it up in the end zone.
7: Mike Tirico on NBC Sports, one of three Drake May interceptions last night. Seattle wins 13-10. Tonight in Australia, it's the Rams versus the 49ers. On the Channel 1450 Boys Soccer Scoreboard, Lutheran and Pleasant Plains play to a scoreless draw. Taylorville 8, Mount Pulaski 2. On the volleyball court, Pleasant Plains a two-set win over Sacred Heart Griffin. South County swept Lutheran. The Chicago Bears season opener is at Carolina on Sunday. 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The pregame starts at 9 a.m. kickoff at noon.
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13: It is Ben Johnson's bag of fun, the big bag of fun.
7: We'll find out what's in Ben Johnson's bag of tricks in week one when the Bears play at Carolina on Sunday. NFL season got underway last night. An injury right off the bat. Sam Darnold, the Super Bowl winning quarterback of the Seahawks, goes down on the first series with a hip injury. Apparently the Seahawks have ruled out a fracture, but still some inconclusive results. So the Seahawk fan base holding their breath that their quarterback will not miss too much time. Drew Locke did just enough last night, and that dark side defense was the difference. Seattle beat New England 13-10, and tonight we've got the Rams and the 49ers playing in Melbourne. Yesterday's program, I made my AFC picks, and in Super Bowl 61, representing the AFC, I selected the Denver Broncos to get there. Who will they play in Super Bowl 61? Let's make some NFC predictions here on the Morning Huddle. We'll start in the NFC East, where the Washington Commanders 2 years ago were in the NFC Championship game led by their rookie quarterback, Jaden Daniels. Everything fell apart last year, including injuries to Daniels. I think this could be a rough go. I've got the Commanders in fourth place. You've got John Harbaugh taking over the G-men in New York. They hope they've got their quarterback in Jackson Dart. Malik Nabers is coming back, but still work to do. The Giants finish in third. And I went back and forth on who wins the NFC East. In second place, I'm going to go with the Philadelphia Eagles. And that means the Dallas Cowboys are my pick to win the NFC East. And that only happens if their defensive improvements work. To the NFC North, where the Bears are the defending champions. There's a lot of buzz about Minnesota, and I'm just not ready to listen to that buzz. So I'm still going to put Minnesota in fourth. I'm not buying Green Bay. They still haven't won a football game without Micah Parsons. He'll be back soon to help their defense. Josh Jacobs, their running back. They've got legal issues. I've got the Packers in third. I've got the Chicago Bears finishing in second place. If I had more belief in their defense, I would pick them to go back-to-back because I think their offense is going to be spectacular. But the Detroit Lions, 2 years ago, were the number one seed in the NFC. Last year, not good, but they picked up a fourth-place schedule. I think that's the difference, and that's why I'm picking Detroit to win the NFC North. In the NFC South, where everybody finished under 500 last year, when you have Penix and Tua Tagovailoa as your quarterbacks, I'm picking Atlanta fourth despite having the dynamic Bijan Robinson at running back. The team that won the division last year is going to finish third this year. That's Carolina. I've got Tampa Bay second, and I went with a bit of an upset. The New Orleans Saints winning the NFC South. They've got the fourth place schedule. When in doubt, I feel like the schedule can make a difference, and I'm banking on Tyler Shuck, the Saints quarterback, taking a big step forward this year. In the NFC West, it's easy to pick Arizona in fourth place because the rest of the division, heavy hitters. San Francisco will battle for a playoff spot, but I've got them third. I am putting the Seattle Seahawks in the number two spot, and I made that pick before last night's game. Sam Darnold hopefully will be back soon, but I had Seattle as my second-place team in the NFC West, and everybody's favorite, the LA Rams, they're going to win the NFC West. So the division winners, Dallas, Detroit, New Orleans, and Los Angeles. My two wildcard teams, the Seattle Seahawks and the Chicago Bears. The Bears are going to need to beat Philadelphia early in the season. That could be a tiebreaker for that final wildcard spot because Philadelphia was another team in consideration. The Bears will host Philadelphia. So in my playoff structure, in the wild card round, it's going to be the 6th seed, the Bears, taking on the 3 seed, the Lions at Ford Field. Another installment of Ben Johnson against his former team and former boss, Dan Campbell. And in my projections, I've got Detroit beating Chicago to get to the divisional round. The other wild card matchup, Seahawks at Saints. I'm going to take Seattle to pick up the win. Years ago, it was Seattle sneaking into the playoffs with a bad team winning the division. They had to go to Seattle and the... Actually, let's see, it was New Orleans having to go to Seattle. That's right, because Seattle was the division winner and Seattle upset them. And they had a horrible regular season record. Different script this time, Seattle wins in New Orleans. So my division around games, Detroit at Dallas. The winner goes to the NFC Championship game. Checking my notes. The Dallas Cowboys don't go to the NFC Championship game anymore. They've not been to the championship game since the 1995 season. So why would I pick America's team to win? They're not going to win. They never win that game. I'm taking Detroit to win down in Big D, and they'll take on the Rams in the NFC Championship game, the Rams over Seattle, and I've got the Rams winning the NFC Championship in a very chalky pick. Most people are picking the Rams to win the NFC and to win the Super Bowl, and yeah, I'm going to be boring like that. I'm going to take the Rams to win the NFC. So, Super Bowl 61 in Los Angeles. The Rams on their home field will take on the Denver Broncos, and we'll pick the Super Bowl winner coming up on tomorrow's program. So those are my NFC picks that have absolutely no chance of becoming reality, but we give it a shot. It is 8:45, the morning huddle on Sports Radio 92.3 and 1450. 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
6: 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The Morning Huddle continues on Sports Radio 92.3 and 1450. There is a generation or two of football fans that never got to experience the NFL broadcast team of Pat Summerall and John Madden. If you weren't old enough to remember Pat, he was the driest of driest broadcasters, but just had a rhythm to his voice. We always look forward to him reading what's coming up on CBS. He would always do Angela Lansbury starring in Murder, She Wrote. Always had that long pause in between Murder, She Wrote. So with the Michigan-Western Michigan controversy, the clock on the scoreboards, not the official clock, what you see on TVs, not the official clock. There's the third clock that's apparently the clock that was used to decide whether the Western Michigan-Michigan game was over. They put a second back on the clock. Michigan throws the Hail Mary, wins the game, and this has been a talked-about game ever since. Well, the great Frank Caliendo, terrific comedian, and he does spot-on Pat Summerall and John Madden impersonation. So Frank, on his Twitter X account, put out this one-minute video of Frank impersonating how Pat Summerall and John Madden would explain the clock controversy between Western Michigan and Michigan. Give a listen.
7: So, John, what happened with the clock? Why wasn't the game over?
8: Well, Pat, there's a stadium clock and then there's a TV clock. And the TV clock is actually the camera on the game clock. At least that's what they say it is. Now, people know about those two clocks. And both those clocks said 0 seconds left.
7: Uh-huh.
8: But what they don't know about is the secret clock. And the secret clock was the real clock. And it had 1 second left, even though all the other clocks had 0 seconds on them and said that the game ended.
7: So the game wasn't over?
8: Not according to the secret clock. And that's the clock that counts.
7: John, I didn't even know about the secret clock.
8: Yeah, and that's because it was a secret. But it's not a secret anymore.
7: So now people know about the formerly secret clock? And that's what they're using?
8: No, from now on, they're using the stadium clock and the TV clock because that's what people see so they know how much time is left.
6: That's just absolutely on the money. Summerall and Madden, the great Frank Caliendo, on his Twitter X account explaining this secret clock from the Michigan-Western Michigan game. Hey, I want to clear something up. We found out this morning that the Southeast Lanphier High School football game on Saturday now has a different start time. It was scheduled to begin at 1 o'clock. The game has now been pushed up to 11 a.m. We just aired a promo that was talking about our coverage of the game, but unfortunately, due to prior commitments, we cannot now air the Southeast Lanphier football game because the game is starting at 11 compared to 1 o'clock. So we just had that promo air. We're going to get that deleted off our airwaves. But just wanted to remind folks, if you're going to the Southeast Lanphier football game on Saturday, we've got a new start time. The game will now begin at 11 a.m. 855 Sports Radio, 92.3 FM and 1450 AM. 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
16: 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Zach in California joining us on the program. Good morning, Zach. What's on your mind?
7: Ciao, DP. I got to say, first time, long time, 6'6", 220, all beer belly.
16: Okay.
7: All right. And I got three things for you, but I'll make them quick. Number one, I don't remember if it was you or Marvin that was talking about an owner meddling with the draft or somebody asking about the fastest 40, but it was killing me when you guys were talking about it because you missed the biggest story. Al Davis, God rest his soul, walked into – I was doing the Raiders pre- and post game at that time. He walked into the room and said, I don't care who you guys want to take, who has the fastest 40. And they said Darius Hayward Bay. And they were going to take Michael Crabtree, who ironically got drafted by the 49ers. And I was like, how did you guys not put that story together? But you probably didn't know that. Anyways, I know you love Reggie Miller. I do too. But my favorite, number 31, is the Matrix, Sean Marion. I would love to know your thoughts on him as a player. And finally, Dan, your simulcast and like, 1,000 cities. I worked in one of those. I will not name the station, but one of those quote-unquote consultants that I'm sure at some point during your career you've come across came in and literally hit me with, well, why can't you just be like Dan Patrick? And I said, well, look, I know you love your front room and your back room and all your guys. I told him, I said straight to his face, I said, because not many people are Dan Patrick. Anyways, I don't want to toot your horn. Love you, Paul, Todd, Patrick, Marvin, Dylan, all the guys. My point is like, you know, people don't really understand the industry until you're in the industry.
16: Thank you, Zach. And Zach in California, full of energy there. Sean Marion, The Matrix, I still don't understand how he got that shot off so quickly because he started right at his belt buckle. But I always thought that he should have been even better. I just thought he was so quick, so athletic. That jumper was quick. He could guard. Sean Marion. Yes, Marvin.
10: You know what, DP, if you allow me, I'm going to start a podcast. I'm going to just do just
16: random players.
10: Hall of Very Good. You had to be their level. Sean Marion might be the first episode.
16: Trip in Vegas. Hi, Trip. What do you have for me today?
17: Hey, good morning, DP. Always good to speak with y'all. I don't want to fire Todd, but I will fire in on Todd. So I've got some Todd things for this morning. If anyone should know about special helmets, it should be Todd. Long flights, no problem for him. It takes him that long when he comes to Vegas. And then finally, play on words that I can't believe he hasn't said yet. So when the Raiders go below 200 winning percentage, is that when they bring in Mendoza? Because wouldn't that be under the Mendoza line?
16: Oh, okay, how about Mario that, Mendoza. Trip? Yeah, the Mendoza line.
18: I like that one, old Pittsburgh Pirate.
16: Yeah. So Tripp didn't rough you up that much.
18: That was okay.
16: I'm going to get a Guardian helmet for you, and you're going to wear it tomorrow on the show.
18: Going to be a Bronco one, or is this going to be just a generic one?
16: I don't know if I could get a Bronco one this quickly, but I'm going to have you wear it, since you thought that maybe that impacted Romeo Doubs dropping the ball.
18: Peripheral vision.
16: Yeah, peripheral vision with his Guardian helmet. Yeah, Paul.
19: We'll get one with hair on top just to complete the outfit.
16: Nice.
18: Everybody wins.
16: Alan in South Carolina. Hi, Alan. What do you have for me?
20: Hey, guys. Holy cow. Hey, I was listening to the NFL Roundup and been driving around. Whole music is awesome and stereo is fantastic. But doesn't the NFL have retrofitted jets in the works? I mean, they're forward thinkers and they want to play everywhere else. I mean, you know, if you take all the seats out, there's plenty of rooms and plenty of room in some of these jets to actually probably do maybe not 7-on-7, but, you know, at least get up and walk around. You can't do yoga in the aisle.
16: I think maybe a walkthrough there, but I don't think they're going to be playing 7-on-7 on the jet. But thank you, Alan. Maybe Drake's plane. Didn't Drake buy a 747? And I think he took out all the seats. Yes, Dylan.
21: Yeah, it's actually surprisingly called Air Drake.
16: Oh.
21: And it is a jumbo jet. I think it was like $100 million to do his whole outfitting.
16: I don't realize how much money is being generated by some of these artists.
21: Oh yeah.
16: I mean, Drake has got coin. Like serious money. Is he a billionaire? I mean, Jay-Z's a billionaire, but that also has to do with apparel. Combined salary with Beyonce as well. But I mean, Drake's probably a billionaire. Yeah, Paulie?
19: Are we playing the Drake career salary game? We haven't done that in a while.
16: I didn't think we were going. Oh, okay. Here we go. Drake career salary.

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2: Hey, it's the final hour on this Thursday. Football coming up tonight on Netflix. It'll be the Niners getting 3.5 against the Rams. 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September 12th, the Premier League heads to North London. The Spurs look to jumpstart their season at home against Everton. That'll be

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11: Okay, here we go. Oh, everything's right in America. The football season is underway. Rams 49ers tonight. How beautiful was that last night? Unless you live in the New England region. We're live. It's the Herd. Wherever you may be, however you may be listening. Thanks for making us part of your day. Texted with my sister last night, the most loyal Seahawks fan in the world. All is good. So the Seahawks had only 13 first downs. Were putrid on third down, rarely had the ball, had 10 penalties, and played a backup quarterback, and won. Good teams don't do that. Good teams don't play their backup, play a Super Bowl team, have that many penalties, can't score in the first half, and win. Great teams do that. I mean, last year they beat the Texans with 12 penalties and 4 turnovers. The Texans made the playoffs. They beat the Rams in overtime with 3 turnovers and almost never had the ball. I mean, last night, Seattle was missing 3 excellent starting secondary players from last year's Super Bowl, and yet they still picked off Drake May 3 times in the fourth quarter. They are so young, so versatile, so athletic, so deep. I mean, Devin Witherspoon's a corner. He's one of the best blitzers in the league. He's a corner. He's the best tackling corner in the NFL. So this is not baseball, right? Like there is a ceiling to what money can do. You have to draft well. And Seattle just doesn't miss on their early picks. And they have no bad contracts. They have flexibility.

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9: 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Why does the age matter? 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
13: All right, you want to talk sports?
7: The herd with Colin Cowherd starts now.
13: Okay, here we go. Here we go. It's hour two. It's a Thursday. Rams 49ers tonight. Greg Cosell, 47 years NFL Films, joining us in a couple of minutes. I tried to defend Drake May, and it was hard to defend him. But I will say, when you have no run game, you're in Seattle. Mike Vrabel didn't play any starters in the preseason. That's a tough environment. Last two games against Seattle, Drake May hasn't looked good. Well, the Seahawks' last 16 games, they're 15-1. Winning by an average, a college average of 13 points a game. That is a really tough place to play. Now, Seattle didn't play well. I find week one so hard to decipher. Who knows? You're not playing any of your best players. And Seattle didn't have Nick Amonwari. You're on a backup. They had 10 penalties. They got a 47-year-old brand new play caller. I don't know what to make out of Seattle. All I know is Seattle's offense was basically one big play by JSN, and Drake May, when he faces Seattle or maybe the Texans, rushes things. He's only 24. I think he's a really good quarterback. I just think that's a tough space. Matt Stafford, you can speed the game up. You know, Aaron Rodgers, you can speed the game up. Dak Prescott, you can speed the game up. They're okay. You speed it up for a 24-year-old playing in Seattle with, by the way, your number two receiver had the drops, your number one receiver is out, and you had no run game. That is a rough environment. Here's Drake May after the loss.
16: Yeah, I think we had the game under control. You know, I thought we had a good plan to try to start chipping away and be patient, and lost patience and costed us. I think it just, decisions that cost us the game, you know, on my part and my end. And, I vows myself to be better and realize it's a long season, but at the same time, you can't have those.
13: So if Romeo Doubs makes that catch when he's wide open, I think we have a different outcome. He didn't. That's probably why he's not in Green Bay. I thought that was a key failure in the game. I thought that felt like, oh, you make that catch, very next play, there's an interception. So you can't, Seattle, you better not give Seattle drops like that. It's hard enough to beat this team. Again, I don't think

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1: 877-99 on Fox. We have a ton of calls here. Again, Patrick McEnroe, I finally get to talk some tennis. He's going to join us in hour number two. Brock Eward is going to join us in hour number two as well. Does a local show, the biggest show in Seattle. Looking forward to speaking to him about what transpired last night and the status of Sam Darnold. Let's go out to John, who's in Iowa today. John, go ahead. 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
2: How you guys doing this afternoon?
1: Good. How are you, John?
2: Good. Say, you know, the whole the Mount Rushmore backup quarterbacks. You know, this guy didn't win a championship, but I'm wondering if Frank Reich is worth throwing into that conversation.
1: Yes.
2: Being that he authored one of the biggest, well, at the time it was the biggest comeback in NFL history, and actually, I think it was only recently eclipsed by my Minnesota Vikings, maybe 2 or 3 seasons ago, when they came back massively against, I think it was the Indianapolis Colts. But that game that Frank Reich came in, masterful.
1: Yes. And yes, automatically so, puts them on the Mount Rushmore of backup quarterbacks just for that game and that game alone. I believe it was a wild card game. They were down big to the Oilers going into the second half. He came in, he brought him back. That team went back to the Super Bowl and, of course, lost. But Frank Reich is deserving, Dan, no doubt.
3: Absolutely, and I also think that his quarterbacking career has followed his coaching career better. Yes. As an offensive coordinator than as a head coach. You know, yes, what? Frank Reich is your normal starter. He's good as the backup. Maybe you, yes, don't want him as the head coach, but sure, have him run an offense. And he'll put, yes, that to test this year with the Jets. So if, yes, the Jets have any success, the theory ends up panning out, all right?
1: Yes.
3: It is locked,
1: yes,
3: in concrete, in ink, done.
1: Yes.
0: A movable object versus the unstoppable force.
1: Something has to give.
0: Yeah.
1: Ricardo, we'll get back to the calls in a second. He has not stopped during the break with Earl Morrill. And perhaps we should reconsider this. He did help the Dolphins to an undefeated season and a Super Bowl. What else do you have for us, Ricardo, as his biggest fan?
4: Well, just looking him up on footballreference.com,
1: yes,
4: in 1968, he went 13-1 as the backup quarterback at Baltimore for Johnny Unitas. And,
1: wow,
4: then he actually played in the Super Bowl that Namath beat you guys.
1: So he's lost one game essentially as a starter.
4: No. As a starter, he went 63-36,
1: yes,
4: in his career. And these are backup quarterback stats right here.
1: No, but I'm saying
4: 161 touchdowns,
1: right,
4: and 148 interceptions.
1: No, but what I'm saying is he came in for Johnny Unitas. They lost a single game. He came in for Bob Greasy. They didn't lose any games.
4: True.
1: That's right. So if you don't start him, that's the key. And Earl Morrill might have to be in consideration. Mount Rushmore backup quarterbacks. How about that?
3: And Kurt Warner is someone who was a backup quarterback, but he was just disguised as one. He was a Hall of Fame quarterback, but he just ended up. So, like, even though he started as a backup quarterback, some of these,
1: yes,
3: guys do, but they're just not in that backup realm. Like, it's a special sort of group. You either have it or you don't.
1: Yep. Let's go to Kurt, who's in Nevada today. Kurt, go ahead. You're on Fox Sports Radio.
5: Hey, one of the greats, who's also a field goal kicker and had a single bar face mask, George Blanda.
1: Yeah, oh yes, Blanda. Back when football was football, right?
5: Yep, exactly. Yeah.
1: All right, thank you for the call, George Blanda. Listen, you never know what's going to get the phones ringing, and I had no idea that Mount Rushmore of backup quarterbacks, and we should be playing the sound of Taylor saying backup quarterback on Martin Luther King Day, but somehow we haven't gotten to it yet. But this is the thing that gets the
0: Backup quarterback. Backup quarterback. No disrespect to George Blanda.
1: Yeah, what about
0: backup quarterback?
1: When you say that, you're about to disrespect someone, just so you know. All right.
0: I don't respect anybody whose helmet looks like something they bought from Toys R Us. Looks like such a cheap helmet.
1: Yeah.
0: That's what they were wearing back in the day?
1: Yes.
0: A one-step evolution from the leather helmet, what George Blanda was wearing.
1: I would even say back in the day, Joe Theismann wore that helmet in the 80s. I mean, he did. Single bar.
0: I'm looking at a picture of George Blanda playing quarterback.
1: Yes.
0: I'm assuming he's like 29 in this photo.
1: Yes.
0: He looks like he's 45. Oh, wow. He played until he was 48.
1: He did. It was a different time.
0: That's a testament to how bad football was back then.
1: How old was Brady? 45. Brady, technically a backup Brady, by the way, to Drew Bledsoe.
6: Fair enough.
1: Yes, only quarterback on both Mount Rushmores. We'll continue taking your calls. 877-99 on Fox next. We are Fox Sports. 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

0: 102,000 undergrad students. Springfield man has been identified as the motorist killed in a Friday night crash on the city's northeast side while riding a motorcycle. Sigma County Coroner Jim Allman on Wednesday identifies that man as William McCarthy. The motorcycle crashed near Route 54 and Camp Butler Road. No other details of that crash have been released. Department of Children and Family Services plan to comply with a request for records about employees who were responsible for monitoring a teenage girl who died while in foster care in a Metro East home. Assistant Attorney General on Wednesday told a Sangamon County judge she believes DCFS has substantially complied with the judge's June 12th order, and the department is working to produce the personnel files requested by Capital News, Illinois. For more news, visit WMAY.com.
1: Here's your Storm Team 20 forecast. Slight chance of thunderstorms this afternoon. Otherwise, overcast skies. Daytime highs approaching 78. Winds out of the northwest, 5 to 10 miles per hour. Partly cloudy with fog in spots. Tonight, 64. More clouds than sun with fog early tomorrow. High temperatures reach up to 84. I'm meteorologist Jennifer Wojcicki on Sports Radio 92.3 FM and 1450 AM. Right now, it's 75 degrees.
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16: 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Dan Rourke is here. Shaggy is steering the ship, and I'm Jim Rupert. We'll be here until 6 o'clock. Nothing else going on today, is there, Shag? Nobody?
17: White Sox at
16: 6,
17: I believe.
16: White Sox.
17: Let me double check.
16: Yeah, I thought the White Sox.
18: I don't think they tee off till 6:40, but they might have a pregame show or something.
17: They do.
16: And I forgot my phone, so I can't look any of that stuff up.
17: Pirates at White Sox.
16: Yeah, the end of the series because White Sox are in St. Louis after this.
18: Great.
16: Play the Cardinals. Let's start out with high school football. Glenwood, shutout win last Friday night. I hate to word it this way, but UHI has struggled so far. Is UHI pretty down?
18: Yeah, and it was kind of weird because it was week three and it was senior night.
16: So a lot of people are doing that
18: now.
16: Yeah,
18: I guess. I don't know if it's weird or not. It was different for me. And they've got a lot of injuries. They had a lot of guys walking through senior night, or I say a lot, maybe three or four in street clothes, injured. They played a backup quarterback who was their best player. This Jones kid, and
16: Isaiah Jones.
18: Yeah, and he's a very good athlete, and would be good at any position. I think ideally, if he were playing receiver,
16: you know what year he is?
18: I think he's a junior.
16: Okay.
18: But anyway, yeah.
16: I think he started the year as a receiver.
18: Yes,
16: because
18: last
16: I think
18: week
16: Schickel might have been their quarterback.
18: Right, that's right. Mm-hmm. So you know they're having a tough start to the year, and yeah, they struggled. They hung tough for a little bit, but just you get in that second half and Glenwood started pounding a little bit, started running the ball. Burrow was running the ball real well, and it just got him in a situation that I think Glenwood's offensive line did a real nice job of controlling things, and ends up in a shutout, 41-0, clock rolling.
16: First shutout for in a while.
18: Yeah. Is that right?
16: Yeah, well, Josh Crossland sent us the, you read the notes that Josh Crossland sent out?
18: I do, but you know me and stats.
16: Yeah.
18: They kind of get me all dizzy and everything.
16: Yeah. Yeah, the facts do get in the way sometimes with you.
18: Sometimes.
16: Is Glenwood making progress?
18: Yes.
16: Are you seeing good things? They got a junior quarterback that didn't play a lot. They got a lot of guys that didn't play a lot.
18: Yeah. Yeah, I think so. I think Glenwood is... I think they're playing good football. I think that, you win 41-0, and that's big. And I think, again, that you like going into the next week of practice with a shutout and everybody feeling good, and the ability as the coach to say, hey, we got some tough games ahead. You know, let's not get cocky here, you know, and try to bring them back down. But at the same time, they've got in their mind that, hey, you know, we're playing some good football here and we're doing well. And this week is Lincoln, which is, from a coach's standpoint, kind of a tough game because they're going to beat Lincoln. They're going to probably run the clock.
16: Yep.
18: You know, I'm just, you know, I sorry, Lincoln, but that's the way I see it. And but at the same time, the most important thing for your football team is they got to get better every week. And when you play a team, like right now, Lincoln got beat, what, 61-0 last week?
16: 62-0 MacArthur. Was that was a score at halftime.
18: Yeah. And so Glenwood, you know, those players, they get the newspaper too, and they see this stuff online and everything. So, they're, you know, you got to guard against them thinking, easy week, take it easy this week. No, you can't. They got to get better because they've got some tough games coming up.
16: You got to go to Rock Island next week.
17: Batavia thought they had an easy week.
16: That's a tough one.
18: Rock Island, I'm looking at some of their scores in it, and yeah, I mean they've got a history of being pretty good, but they're not doing that well
16: really?
18: This year.
16: Okay.
18: Sounds
16: like a tough game.
18: yeah, it's a tough drive.
16: Yeah.
18: Yeah.
16: Good stadium. I tell you, you're going to love that stadium. Okay. The press box is really good.
18: Yep. Well, you know, we'll cross that bridge after we get through Lincoln.
16: Yeah. What's Glenwood doing well? How's the line play, first of all?
18: Offensive line play is doing well. You know, and the one thing that I would say with Juhai is that it started out as a pretty good matchup, but I think that, and the thing I like about Glenwood is that I see him finishing plays. And when I say that, you know, one of the most important things in a high school football game when you're watching a team is they've got to finish plays at every position.
16: What's that mean?
18: That means finish your block. Okay. That means finish the tackle. That means when you're playing corner on the right side and they're running full speed to the left side wide, that you turn and get your pursuit angle and go finish the play. You may be the last chance of a tackle to stop a touchdown.
16: Okay.
18: Finish the play. If you're playing defense and you've got a guy running upfield and he's ahead of you and you start jogging, you didn't finish the play. And you'll see that. You'll see that a lot. I can't catch him.
16: Mm-hmm.
18: So you just start jogging. No, you keep running because he may stop, make a cut, and then you're there to make the tackle.
16: Yeah.
18: So finish.
16: It's the same token that guy running has to finish, too.
18: Exactly.
16: He can't say, all clear sailing now.
18: Finish the tackle.
16: Yep.
18: You know, I'm seeing a lot of unfinished tackles. And in this league, there's running backs. Burrow is one of them for Glenwood. If you don't finish your tackle with him, he may not go down. He may feel like I finished that tackle, but he's still running.
16: Is he powerful?
18: He's just a tough runner. Okay. You know, powerful, yeah. I mean, he runs hard, and he'll try to run through you, you know. Mm-hmm. But when you say powerful, I don't think he can't be more than 5'8".
16: Okay.
18: You know what I mean? He's probably 5'8", and I'm guessing right now, and I have the roster in front of me, I'm saying he weighs 175, 180 pounds. Okay. So he's not huge, but he's a tough runner.
16: That's about how big Chris Ross was, wasn't it?
18: Yeah, and he was a pretty tough runner.
16: Yeah.
18: You better finish your tackle on him.
16: Okay, how do you... What do you have Lincoln this week? And again, we're not shortchanging Lincoln, but Lincoln has had problems. They lost 62-0 last week. When you're coming off that running clock win and a shutout, and Lincoln is next, is it hard to motivate guys that week in practice? And do you have to almost take a negative approach to a 41-0 win with Lincoln up next?
18: Well, and you and I talked about this a little bit last week. You asked me the question, what do you do when you're up by 40 at halftime and you're going into the locker room? How do you keep that, you know, those kids hot, you know? And really, I think it starts with the head coach because the assistant coaches will follow your lead. You know, if you come in and you're serious about it, you better be serious about it. The kids will follow. They'll follow you. If you come in there and you're saying, hey, great first half. Yeah, everybody get a Coke. You know, let's just, you know, you don't talk to them at halftime and you just, you know, it may be that you're going to come in and say, hey, second team is starting the second half. Or starters, you're out. Second team, I expect to win this second half. So now you're on a different phase where you're actually working for the future. You got your sophomores in there, basically. And but at the same time, and you convince them that, hey, this is an opportunity for you to win a half of a varsity football game and to prove to everybody that the Glenwood football or whoever you're playing for is that we're in good hands for the future.
16: By the same token, what if you're Lincoln and you're coming off of 62 to nothing, and now you got Glenwood, which you haven't had a lot of luck against, and you won your first game, and your second game you were competitive for a little while, and your third game you weren't competitive at all, and now it's week four. How do you keep those guys going? You had 1-2-7 team. You started out with a couple a 3-6, a 4-5, and that you were never probably down that far. You probably did you ever have a running clock against you that you can remember?
18: No, but my memory's not worth a hoot. Yeah, that's tough. You know, when basically when your team just got beat 62-0, but at the same time, I think MacArthur is a good team. But anybody beating you 62-0 this early in the year, they've pretty much just told everybody that, hey, you know, they're 0-3, right?
16: No, they're 1-2. Okay. They won week one. They beat Peoria Manual week one.
18: Oh, that's right. That's right.
16: So they have a win.
18: I think it's you focus on that. That's the film you're watching, you know, if you're going in and playing them. But as far as Lincoln goes, I think you just you get it back to the basics. And I've watched Lincoln a little bit. The thing I'm saying to them is finish plays. Finish what you're doing. You get into that block, finish your block. Play until the whistle blows. You know, because I'm going to be real honest with you, when I'm watching them, I'm not seeing that a lot.
16: Is it easier when you've had – we'll talk about Lanphier, we'll talk about Southeast, we'll talk about a Lincoln – is it easier to put in a more fun style of offense? Lincoln, I think, is throwing it around a little bit more than they have in the past based on their stats. They used three quarterbacks last week. They're doing more spread. They're doing more things. Is it easier to find success with the spread or easier to find success? If you don't have good linemen, it's hard to run the ball. And if your guys are getting tackled for 3-yard losses every time you run the ball, you're not going anywhere. So what's an easier way to break away from this, the doldrums?
18: You got to kind of find out what it is you can do. Because you're right. I mean, and you're saying, you know, if they do it, let's go out and throw it all over the yard. You know, let's go out there and spread it out and throw that ball over the yard. You throw the ball and it's not caught, the clock stops. Incomplete pass, the clock stops.
16: Yeah.
18: Okay. And you come back and, yeah, let's do it again. You know, this is fun. You know, and the clock stops. You catch one for a 2-yard gain, clock's running, but now you're punting the ball. Okay?
16: And you had the ball for about 30 seconds and you got 2 yards out of it.
18: And that's,
16: now you're
18: and that's kind of the recipe for getting beat 62-0.
16: Yeah.
18: I mean, you know, I've said this and you know how, you know me. My goal was to have the ball in my possession and to run the clock. You know, take 6.5 minutes to go down there and score, and then put my defense out there and have a tough defense that you're going to have a hard time moving the ball against. And if we stop you, we get down there and score twice, okay, we're up 2 scores and we're going in the second quarter. You know, so controlling the clock. And I don't think as a coach, I don't think you want to get yourself in a situation where you're coaching not to get killed. You know, like you're thinking, well, we're going to get beat, but we're not going to get beat by 62. No, you don't want to do that. So I think it is in my mind, figure out a way to keep the clock rolling, to shorten the game. If your roster is not as good as your opponent, that's an opportunity for you. If you can make some things work and get some first downs and maybe then throw the ball, you know, get yourself in a position where this pass, it may score you a touchdown.
16: Was that the mindset that you when you're in Texas is that the mindset that you brought to Glenwood, or did you have to develop that? Did you have other ideas, and then when you got to Glenwood you saw what football was like at your school, what football was like in your conference, and you said, boy, I got to change my way of thinking a little bit.
18: Well, in Plano, Texas, where I was at Plano East, it was quite a bit different. Our school, our playoff enrollment was 4,800. We only had 2 classes. We were only juniors and seniors. So we had 2,400 kids in the school, but they're all juniors and seniors. And we had 90 kids on the football team, all juniors and seniors. And so a lot of times you would do things like you'd have your running team go in. And then you'd take six guys out and your passing team would go, you know, that kind of thing. Yeah. The tough thing about coaching there was to figure out a way to get all your players in. Now, it was like anywhere else where you had some guys who wanted to be on the football team, but they weren't real players. But they wanted to be a part of it, which was fantastic. Mm-hmm. And then you had some guys who they wanted to play, they just weren't good enough. And in this situation, and like I'm saying, the school across town, Plano Senior High, their playoff enrollment 5,600. They were bigger than us, so that was a big game, by the way. But it's you just have to figure out. And right now, and I was just talking to Steve Bridge about this. What's happening? You know, we've got Clinton is another team down the road here that has decided to quit playing high school football. You know, so I mean, that's what's happening is that there's an interest that's being lost, and a part of that interest is I don't want to go out and play on a team that can't win. It's a lot of work. There's other things I'd rather do. You know, I don't know what, but that's about the fifth team that I'm hearing about here in this year that has decided we're not going to play high school football, and I just can't imagine that from it's a new phenom kind of a thing that's going on right now, I believe.
16: Yeah. And we need to take a break. We'll be back for more. 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
16: 4:33, Thursday Press Box. Dan Rourke, Jim Rupert, Shaggy, we're all here. 217-529-1450 is our number. We're talking a little high school football in our first segment. The schedule for this week, Lincoln is at Glenwood, as we talked about earlier. Rochester back in action after a bye week last week. They took a forfeit win over Eisenhower, not because they wanted to take the forfeit win, but because they couldn't find anybody else that wanted to play them. Rochester at MacArthur, heck of a game on the schedule. And U-High gets the forfeit. Well, they don't get the forfeit win because U-High has chosen to play Galesburg. So U-High will go to Galesburg. Quincy Notre Dame is at Jacksonville. SHG is at Springfield High. And the Saturday game this week is Southeast and Lanphier. That game was scheduled to be broadcast on these airwaves, but we're not going to be able to. They've moved it from a 1 o'clock start to an 11 o'clock start. There are some weather concerns. The heat and also some storms in the late afternoon forecast. So they moved it to an 11 o'clock start. And because of a previous commitment on this station, we will not be able to broadcast Southeast and Lanphier. And then in the Sangamo, it's Auburn at Moreau Forsyth. Porta is at New Berlin. Riverton and Williamsville. Pleasant Plains at Athens. And Pittsfield is at Olympia. Taylorville is home to a good Muhammad Seymour team in North Mac Place at Litchfield. And Coach, we were talking off air. I've seen Springfield High play for three straight weeks. They're not an 0-3 team.
17: Right.
16: They're better than that. Cahokia was real good, and Springfield High was not going to beat Cahokia. Springfield should have beaten Collinsville.
17: Right.
16: They're better than Collinsville. They got beat 14-10. Had the ball inside the 20 in the last 2 minutes and was not able to score. And then last week they played a Jacksonville is good.
17: That's the game that I really thought this was going to be early in the year. I thought this was going to be a good matchup. The Springfield Jacksonville game is going to be a real good matchup.
16: In addition to having guys that haven't played a lot. Now 3 weeks into the season, they've kind of changed their starting lineup. They've moved Jacob Scheffler into the starting quarterback job, and they changed some of their linemen around a little bit, brought in two new starters, moved the center over to guard. So they're still experimenting a little bit. New coach, trying some different things. But I'll tell you what, Jacksonville has a quarterback, Rylan Reels, who is the quintessential executor of the offense.
17: Yeah.
16: Not a great thrower. Going into that game, he'd only thrown three times. I think he threw seven or eight times in the first half. Didn't try a pass in the second half. They didn't need to. But he runs the offense.
17: Yeah.
16: Really
17: and
16: good.
17: And they got a couple of fellows named Jackson over there who are really running the ball well.
16: And they've got a kid named Henry who gets that jet sweep and is gone.
17: And Mark Grounds is a good football coach.
16: He is. Very adaptable guy.
17: Yes.
16: There's not one way that he plays. When he had the big tight ends, he played double tights and they threw the ball. They had quarterbacks that threw for 3,000 yards. Mm-hmm. And now they don't have that kind of quarterback and they're running the ball. They've got some guys on defense. Mulumba, the defensive linebacker, the edge rusher type guy, defensive end linebacker, is a good, solid player. Their special teams are pretty good. They're solid. They're 2-1. 3-0. I'm sorry. They're 3-0. First time since 2004 that they've started 3-0. And that 2004 team was 10-3 and made it to the quarterfinals against Joliet Catholic. So that's a good team. And they've got Quincy Notre Dame this week. And that will be a pretty good test for them because Notre Dame lost week one to Decatur St. Teresa, but they've won their last two games fairly convincing. The last week was just an ugly week. All the games were blowouts.
17: And the thing about Decatur that, and I don't know if this is anything at all, but you got Decatur Eisenhower who They bagged it up. Didn't field a team this year. And I'm thinking, if I'm at Decatur Eisenhower, where am I going? You know, I mean, are they at MacArthur? Are they at St. Teresa? Where are those players at? And not to say that they're going to make a huge difference, but, you know, one or two guys, they may.
16: Well, MacArthur's the last 5 years, they brought in some of the best players that Eisenhower had, and it cuts into Eisenhower's ability to, A, field a good team, and, B, field any kind of team.
17: Field a team.
16: Yeah.
17: Yeah.
16: And I think this year's MacArthur team has more guys that have left Eisenhower to come to MacArthur, because they're still playing the JV schedule. Rochester played them a JV game last week.
17: Right.
16: But they just don't have enough guys to have a varsity
17: team. So what they're hoping for is to possibly have a varsity team next year. That's the idea.
16: Hopefully.
17: Yeah.
16: Yeah.
17: Right.
16: And it'd be nice if they knew about, you know, in March or April, if they had an idea, so that people could find it. Yeah. You're not trying in August to find a game because somebody has to forfeit.
17: Right.
16: What would you do? Would you take a forfeit, or would you look for another game?
17: I hate taking those forfeits. I mean, you know, now if I'm Uhigh, who had the injuries last week when they were playing Glenwood, but they had the injuries prior to that, I might take a week off. Rochester, when they had their bye last week, wasn't a terrible one, because they've had a couple of tough games where they had, you know,
16: 2 7-A teams, Moline and Batavia.
17: Yeah, played two really good football teams. And it was a day in which they moved the games back. It was so hot.
16: Mm-hmm.
17: So, you know, I think you think of injuries, you know, that's not a terrible, last week was not a terrible week to have off for Rochester. The fact that it was, you know, 97 degrees or whatever it was, and they come off a couple of pretty tough ball games and just kind of regroup. But I think they handled it very well, because they still played a JV game on Friday night. I'm assuming that they probably had the varsity team on the sideline for that game, maybe.
16: Right,
17: And then the next day, I think they loaded up and went to Champaign to the U of I football game.
16: The day before Thursday.
17: Thursday
16: game. Yeah.
17: Okay. So that was Thursday. The varsity gig.
16: Right.
17: But they're still kind of – that was their week game. That was their week activity for Rochester, which I think that's the main thing. Hey, let's keep these guys with us. Let's not take a Saturday practice off or something like that.
16: Yeah.
17: Let's not take a Thursday off. So you have an activity, go to U of I. That was pretty cool.
16: Well, and if you're Uhigh, and it only takes 3 wins to get in the playoffs, and you just gave a win, you have no wins through the first 3 games.
17: Because you don't get a win for that bye.
16: No.
17: Right,
16: if you reschedule somebody.
17: Right.
16: Like,
17: okay.
16: Rochester gets a win.
17: Okay.
16: Because they weren't able to schedule a game.
17: Right.
16: If you substitute another team, like Uhigh has put Galesburg in their spot for Eisenhower, so they're going to play a game, so they don't get the forfeit win. You can't get the forfeit win. You can't come out of the week with 2 wins. You have to either take the forfeit or reschedule.
17: Right.
16: Schedule somebody
17: else. But if I'm sitting here 0-3 right now, and I'm thinking in terms of, you know, if we get a bye, that's a win. We could get to the playoffs. Now, I'm not thinking about playoffs. I'm not. Maybe somebody else is. You know, I've said this before, but if I go 3-6, and I think if I'm a senior in high school and we're 3-6 and we got injuries and we're just not that good, I'm not real pumped up about going into the playoffs. I'm thinking, hey, we played 9 games. We got through our season. Let's put our pads up and let's get into our off season.
16: But pretty soon we're going to have a group of kids that only know that it takes 3 wins to make the playoffs.
17: Yep.
16: And they're going to say, "Well, we were a playoff team all 4 years I was."
17: Yeah,
16: in
17: but
16: high school.
17: I, you know, and I think that that what that's going to mean is the next question will be, because right now or last year. In previous years, if you said, "No, we were a playoff team that year,"
16: means you won 5. You had a winning record.
17: Means you had a winning record. Means you won 5 ball games. Okay,
16: mm-hmm.
17: And you might. And the next question might be, "What was your record?" And if your response is, "Well, we actually went 3-7 because we got beat in the first round,"
16: mm-hmm.
17: although I'm not really sure how the IHSA is doing it. Okay, I'm 3-6. Who am I going to play in that first round? Am I going to play like a 7-2 team?
16: Unless, if the 7-2 team is not one of the top 16 seeded teams,
17: right?
16: But most of the time, I would think if you're 7-2, you're going to be top 16 seed. So a 3-6 is probably going to play a 4-5.
17: Okay.
16: In most cases.
17: So, you know, I mean,
16: you got a chance if you're playing a tough conference.
17: And if you're playing in a tough conference, you're playing the Central State 8 and you had some early injuries.
16: Mm-hmm.
17: Let's say U-High, because they had injuries. Mm-hmm. I mean, they had them last week against Glenwood. I think they had four guys that were not dressed out in week three. You know, but if you can get through that, get your quarterback back, get the Jones kid who played quarterback in his correct position, and then be able to get him the football and find somebody else that, you could go out there and win four games, or five games, you know, maybe,
16: and then you become a 4-6 team that gets a 7-2 in the playoffs.
17: Yeah, yeah.
16: So you're still talking about
17: the 4-5 team.
16: Yeah, but if you win that first game in the playoffs, you win the first game, you're 5-5. Now all of a sudden you're in the playoffs.
17: Yeah, but you're talking about, for the most part, you're talking about 16 and 17 year old kids. You got a few 18 year old kids in there. Man, there's some big changes you can make. You know, I mean, kids, you know, they start realizing some things about themselves. Hey, I'm better than I thought I was. I'm tougher than I thought I was. You know, that kind of thing. And you might be able, I think that's the way you have to think.
16: Yeah. Yeah. We need to take another break, and then we'll come back for our final segment in hour number one. This is the Thursday Press Box. Stay with us.

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9: 449, Thursday Press Box. Dan Rourke, Jim Rupert, Shaggy, we're all here. 217-529-1450 if you want to get in and you want to talk sports. How much football did you watch over the Labor Day weekend? Get a lot in?
10: Not a lot. I was kind of watching kids some and staying busy doing that. I've got a grandson who I'm going to project him as a pretty good football player right now.
9: How old is he right now?
10: He's 3 and a half.
9: Okay.
10: But he's tough.
9: Okay. And is he good enough that he's going to encourage you to get back into coaching?
10: No, I don't believe that's going to happen.
9: Okay, so he's not that good.
10: Yeah, I'm just kind of hoping I'm hanging around and watching him play, you know.
9: What makes you say that at 3 and a half?
10: Because you'll walk into a room and he'll sprint right at you and try to tackle it. He put his face right on your thigh and wrap you up and try to tackle you. And
9: is it good form? I mean,
10: he's got good form. Okay. Yeah, he's got good form. And we go back there and I'm playing quarterback and he's the three back and it's just a one back set with no line and nobody else, and we're just working on handing the ball off.
9: And you're still running the buck even with no lines and nobody else. It's going to be here. You go. Here, Miles, we're going to go through this hole right here.
10: He's
9: the guard to pull.
10: Yeah, he needs that too. He probably needs it now. He needs to, because he's got so much energy. You know, we're trying to get him to go to bed last night, and he's wanting to play. You know, that's not a bad problem to have.
9: You think you could coach your grandkids? How hard was it coaching your own kids?
10: It wasn't tough unless there was a situation. I do recall one time. Now Chris played quarterback,
9: right?
10: And so I was ahead, and I believed in that I had to. I was the quarterback coach. I had to have a communication with the quarterback, and I really didn't want anybody else talking to him. Now the one guy that I'd allow talk to the quarterback was Vondell Edgar.
9: Okay.
10: But I do remember walking out to talk to wide receiver Jake one time, and Jake was like, Dad, you know, get back. So I I'd say, Vondell, go tell Jake, you know, and Vondell go out there, and there wasn't a problem. But I get it. You know, you got your kid out there, he's on the football team, and now his dad's out there talking, you know, even if he is the head coach. And
9: but
10: I mean, in a group, I could yell out to Jake, but if I went out and tried to have a single with him, no, you couldn't really do that.
9: And Chris waited till his senior year to be a starting quarterback, didn't he?
10: Yeah.
9: And the first game, the AD scheduled Dunbar, and Dunbar crushed him in week one.
10: Yep.
9: And you thought maybe that he waited 3 years to be your quarterback, and now
10: messed
9: he's
10: up
9: done.
10: His shoulder pretty good, and went to the doctor, and the doctor, there's a possibility. I mean, this could take some time, and at that time, we had the chiropractor in Brian Taylor in Chatham there, who was our trainer at the time, and Brian did an outstanding job and got him back in 2 weeks.
9: Yeah, because that the big contra. You were playing Lanphier on a Saturday afternoon at Memorial Stadium, and there was a big controversy about because you really didn't have in the class behind him. You really didn't have another quarterback.
10: Right.
9: I think you had to skip back to the sophomore class where you had Casey.
10: Right.
9: And a freshman class where you had J.R. Schroeder.
10: Yeah.
9: So you kind of mixed and matched there in between in those weeks that Chris couldn't play.
10: Right.
9: And I remember the big questions about who's going to be the quarterback for Glenwood against Lanphier at Memorial Stadium, and all of a sudden Chris comes out there and plays.
10: Yeah, yeah, and got her done.
9: And everybody thought you were keeping these big deep secrets.
10: Yes,
9: about,
10: you know. I was probably as surprised as anybody else. Everybody else, you know. But yeah, it was. I was talking to Steve Bridge, and we were talking about the football and all these schools that are stopped playing, and I was talking about, you know, the educational value of sports, and in my mind, especially football, because it's a tough sport. It's hot in the summer. You're gonna get hit by people, you know, and tackled, and you're gonna be asked to do some things that. They're going to be hard to do, but I think it teaches kids a lot, and I think that was one of those things that, you know, that Chris learned. You know, it's just to hang tough, stay in there, and stay after it.
9: Guy I had lunch with today, Mike Chamness, my old boss at the State Journal Register, and one of the first things he said to me was, he said, I can't believe at age 73 how important sports has been to my life.
10: Yeah.
9: And he said, did you ever think of what you'd be doing? What else did you like besides sports? And I said, well, I always liked to read, but if I wasn't reading sports books, I don't know what I would have been
10: that's
9: reading.
10: Exactly,
9: so
10: right.
9: I said, everything in my life has been sports.
10: That's a very good question. I mean, what would you do without sports in your life?
9: I've been asked that before. And if I hadn't gone into the career that I had, I probably would have been a school teacher and I would have been a coach, probably.
10: Yeah.
9: Probably not a very good one either.
10: But you would have, and for me, I wouldn't have gone into education. I wanted to be a football coach and a basketball coach. I wouldn't have gone into education to be a teacher or an administrator. That ended up being what I did.
9: Right.
10: But it was in order to be a football coach.
9: Got to have sports. Need sports badly. Hour number one in the books. Stick around for hour number two. We'll talk a little baseball and a local guy who made some news yesterday. Stick around.
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15: So here's the Glenwood offense of 8:20 to play in the third quarter. Shotgun snap to Young. 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Clark on the slant was wide open, caught it at the 2, and raced into the end zone.
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21: From ABC News, I'm Wayne Cabot. Today, for the first time in history, diesel hit $6 a gallon, increasing the cost of all shipping. Diesel prices are up by roughly $2.30 from this time last year. And regular gas prices? The roughly nickel-a-day jump over each of the past couple of days is sobering.
22: We're seeing these prices the highest they've been since late May, and gas prices since the start of the war up $1.33. But the timeline that the president is now outlining in response to questions from our Mary Bruce yesterday should not give Americans optimism that things are going to improve.

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1: People in 30 states where he says they were overcharged for Obamacare. Missouri is getting its old map back.
2: In a brief, unexplained order with no noted dissents, the Supreme Court granted a request by a Democrat-backed advocacy group to block the GOP-favored map. The decision likely ends the legal whiplash over Missouri's map 2 months to Election Day.
1: ABC's Peter Haralambos. Then an appeals court blocked President Trump's new national voter registry for mail-in votes. You're listening to ABC News.
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1: Canadian Prime Minister Mark Carney says his country's going to help supply missile defense systems to Ukraine, like the ones that were supplied by the U.S. that are now running out. Carney says this new partnership will also beef up the Canadian Air Force.
5: Today's contracts will increase the number of drones available to the CAF tenfold. Importantly, one-third of all the drones we manufacture will go to support Ukraine's defense of its homeland.
1: Ukraine and Canada agreeing to a 100-year partnership. Two Delta flights have had pressurization issues in the past couple of days. Today, a flight had to go back to JFK. The pilots reporting oxygen masks dropped and one passenger's ears were bleeding. Another Delta flight performed a rapid descent and diverted to Las Vegas Sunday when the oxygen masks dropped there, too. The FAA is investigating both incidents. Americans who are too young to remember 9/11 don't know of a world where everyone was together for a time. At a 9/11 ceremony today in New York City, Chuck Schumer, then a freshman senator, wished we could share that feeling again.
6: I pray that the same sense of common purpose that infused this city and this nation after we were attacked will again be possible.
1: 100 million Americans were not alive when America came under attack 25 years ago tomorrow. I'm Wayne Cabot, ABC News.
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7: Good afternoon, I'm Steve Ridge with news. University of Illinois Springfield reporting this fall's freshman class is the second largest in school history. UIS enrolling 353 freshmen this fall, up about 13% from 2025, and only second to the 373 enrolled in the fall of 2019. Undergrad enrollment at UIS increased by 22 students. Overall enrollment is at 4,808, down from more than 4,300 last fall. University attributes that decline mostly to challenges in international student recruitment and enrollment. The University of Illinois system has record enrollment to report of more than 102,000 undergrad students. Springfield man has been identified as the motorist killed in a Friday night crash on the city's northeast side while riding a motorcycle. Sigma County Coroner Jim Allman on Wednesday identifies that man as William McCarthy. The motorcycle crashed near Route 54 and Camp Butler Road. No other details of that crash have been released. Department of Children and Family Services plan to comply with a request for records about employees who were responsible for monitoring a teenage girl who

0: died while in foster care in a Metro East home. Assistant Attorney General on Wednesday told a Sangamon County judge she believes DCFS has substantially complied with the judge's June 12th order, and the department is working to produce the personnel files requested by Capital News, Illinois. For more news, visit WMAY.com.
1: Here's your Storm Team 20 forecast. Lows dip down to about 64, with fog and spots tonight under partly cloudy skies. Northeasterly winds around 5 miles per hour. Cloudy skies with a few peaks of sun, with fog and spots early tomorrow. High temperatures reach up to 84. Lows dip down to about 68 tomorrow night. Partly cloudy skies. I'm meteorologist Laura Lockwood on Sports Radio 92.3 FM in 1450 AM. 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
12: 12 minutes after 5 o'clock, hour number 2 of the Thursday Press Box. Dan Rourke is here, Jim Rupert, Shaggy, 217-529-1450 if you want to join the show. Before we go into some baseball stuff, big anniversary tomorrow, 25th anniversary, 9/11 tomorrow. I can't believe it was 25 years ago, number one. What do you remember about that day? You're in school, you're a football coach, your season is going on. There were questions about, are we going to play? Are we not going to play? What do we? It was on a Tuesday,
13: yep.
12: And you did play that week. I remember that. You played Taylorville that week. I remember it. But what do you remember? I mean, you're probably just in school around 8 a.m. when the stuff hit the fan or the planes hit the building. And what kind of memories do you have of that?
13: Right. It's one of those events where everybody knows where they were when that took place. And I was actually, Julie, my wife, had a doctor's appointment for whatever reason that day. And I drove her up there, and I was sitting in the waiting room. She was in with the doctor, and I'm seeing this on the TV. So that's where I was. I wasn't at school that day. I think later that day I probably went back to school at noon or whatever the case was. But, yeah, I mean, you know, it's one of those events where – you knew where you were. I knew where I was when JFK got shot, and I was in the first grade, but I still remember that. It's one of those things that just, you know, it just puts a mark on you, and you remember.
12: How about as a football coach? What do you remember? Because that's kind of it kind of takes the normalcy out of the routine that you have. So, Was it business as usual? Did you go to have football practice afterwards and all those kind of things?
13: I believe we did have football practice that day, and I think that's, but I think it is the right thing to do. It's kind of like you want to be with your group. You want to be able to talk about this. You want to be able to, have an explanation, if that's probably the wrong word, but you want to be with your team. On that day, and I think that practice was very much changed because of that. I think that there was probably we did have some discussion with the team, and high school kids. I mean, a situation like that is confusing to them. What do you mean? What happened? Huh? I don't know what do you say? How do you explain that? So. It was tough, but I think it's important to kind of be together and then get them home,
12: And there was discussion about not playing that weekend, but you did play.
13: I think that's a good decision. I think it's a good decision.
12: A lot of the NFL and Major League, a lot of things shut down.
13: Yeah.
12: But high school football in Illinois was played.
13: Yep.
12: And,
13: yep.
12: Yeah, I think I was at the Taylorville game that weekend.
13: Yep.
12: because, well, my son was a sophomore, and I think that was the first game he dressed.
13: You know, and again, I think that you try to keep things as normal as possible for, you know, I think if you cancel, what are they going to do? What if you cancel because of the events of 9/11? If you cancel the game that Friday night, what are those kids going to do? Yeah. You know, I think you keep them together. Let's go. Let's go out here and do what we do.
12: Didn't you have a couple players join the military based on that?
13: Yes. I don't know if I remember their names, but dadgummit, that makes me mad that I can't remember their names. But I came to practice that day, and we're at practice, and these two guys show up late to practice. And I say, "Where have you been? Why are you late to practice?" And we had some, the response was, we had something that we needed to do. And I said, "What's more important than this football practice?" And they said, "We just went down and joined the Army."
12: Wow. Not much the coach can say after that, is there?
13: No. Nope. So that's big.
12: Yeah, yeah. I remember being in the car. I think I was taking one of the kids to school. Brad and Casey went to school every day together, so I'm sure they were there. I might have been taking my daughter to school somewhere, and I remember it came on the radio, and I dropped her off and drove in and got to the newspaper office and turned on the TV, and I was really stupid, really naive, because I thought, gee, how could a plane accidentally fly into a building? Man, that's crazy. I never thought of terrorists. I never thought of that kind of attack on our country. And then more and more as it developed, it's like, wow, this is really going on. And we did in the only time, in the time I worked at the State Journal Register, we did a special edition, and we had to get the press to be run, and we had all kinds of different everybody in the newsroom had a different responsibility to go find out that, and we put out a special like a giveaway thing on the street, the attack on America. I still remember everything about the Kennedy assassination. I was in fifth grade, and I remember it was around lunchtime, and it was a rainy day,
13: yeah,
12: a rainy Friday, and we didn't go outside for recess at lunchtime. We were sitting at our desks, and they turned on the speaker. We had the PA system, and they turned on the speakers, and they had the radio, and I went to a Catholic grammar school, and JFK was the first Catholic president, so there was a very, very special thing in our school that something like this would happen to JFK, and we just the rest of the day was we stayed in school, but we had the radio was on, and I think we had art class the rest of the day, 3 hours worth of art class before we were dismissed, and that was crazy, and I would. When we were doing that newsroom stuff, I was thinking, I wonder what it would have been like to be in a newspaper newsroom during the Kennedy assassination with all the bells and all that, because we had wire machines this was at least 25 years ago, we had computers. So all the wire stuff came in on the computers. But in the old days, when I first started out in the business, we had wire machines, and you'd get one bell for big news and two bells for bigger news and three bells for, and I'm sure that would have been bing, bing, bing, bing, bing, bing. That would have been the bells off the charts telling us that something like that had happened. But
13: One of the boys' names was Dieter Ostermeyer.
12: Okay.
13: Dadgummit, I can't remember the other one's name. I feel terrible about that because I like to remember those kind of things, but that's just my brain getting old.
12: What are you looking up? Who are you? Somebody texting you? Are you?
13: No, I'm trying to find that.
12: I know Dieter's mom and dad, or knew him when I lived in Chatham. Carl. Carl Ostermeyer, great guy. Yep. And his mom was a teacher at Lincoln School in Springfield. She was a PE teacher. Dieter. Yeah, Dieter was an interesting character.
13: Yeah, he's a good boy.
12: Yeah, he was one of your special teams players. I remember that. Hey, we need to take a break and we'll come back. We're going to talk some baseball and we're going to find out what was going on at the White Sox-Pirates game last night. Back after these.
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12: Jim Rupert, Dan Rourke, Shaggy, we're all back here. Thursday Press Box. Tomorrow's the 25th anniversary of 9/11. We've been talking about that. Coach Rourke mentioned a couple of his 25 years ago on September 11th, a couple of his football players were late for practice. The coach kind of took them to task a little bit, and they told them that they were late because they had just gone to sign up for military service. Find out who those guys were.
13: Dieter Ostermeyer, okay. And Zach Patterson.
12: Okay.
13: And I tell you what, there's not many times on a practice field where a player is going to say something to me and just shut me up. And that's exactly what happened. I mean, I just completely just and I think Coach Onken or Coach Cox or one of those guys came over and said, you know, where the hell have those guys been? And I said, well, they just enlisted into the United States Army, and we all just looked at each other and, wow, you know, that, how impressive is that? These two guys, you know, kind of like what Shag was just saying. A lot of people said we needed to do something. You know, Zach Patterson and Dieter Ostermeyer immediately just went and did it. You can learn a lot from kids.
12: Yep. Shag, why don't you chime in here? You said after we went off the air, you said that at 26 you decided it was 9/11 got you to become a military enlisted.
23: September 12th, 2001, I walked into the recruiter's office after a night of sitting around with a bunch of friends and hearing a lot of somebody should. I woke up the next morning and I'm like, I'm somebody. And normally there'd be a little bit of pushback because I was 26 at the time, but situation changed and they were just taking anybody that was willing to go. So off I went. Fort Benning, Georgia.
12: 3 years, almost 3 years later, you got out.
23: Yep.
12: Beat up as can be.
23: You got beat up a little worse once I got out, but, you know, I still wouldn't trade that experience for anything. You can learn so much about yourself just with going through basic training. You will learn a lot about yourself.
12: Too tough for me.
13: There's a part of me that wishes, you know, because like when my dad was graduating high school, everybody went into the service because they had the GI Bill. He went in for 2 years, and then he went to the University of Illinois. But they paid your way. Uh-huh. If you gave him 2 years of service, you went. You got the GI Bill. You got to go to college, which is the goal. That's what he wanted to do. But, I kind of wish that I could have had that experience in one way. And then in another way, maybe I'm glad I didn't have to do that. But
12: well, I once heard the noted Springfield attorney, John Gray Noel, who was, I believe he's a West Point graduate. He said he thought that every high school graduate should have to spend 1 year in the United States military.
13: Yeah.
12: And
13: or in some type of governmental service of some type. You know, I don't know if it'd have to be the military, but to do something, you know. And
12: well, and I the thing I asked them though is, I said if we made it a requirement that everybody had to serve 1 year in the military, would everybody be eligible for the GI Bill? And he said, well, I think that only applies to state schools. I said, no, I think the GI Bill is good to anywhere to go to college. But you said it earlier, 2 years in the military makes you eligible for the GI Bill, or at least it did in those times. So
23: there's quite a few countries around the world that require military service. South Korea, Israel, you know, you turn 18, you're required in by a certain age to have served X number of months in the military.
12: Everybody we're at war with, right?
13: yeah.
12: Which is about everybody anyway. We're not at war with Israel, but thanks to Israel, we are at war. So enough politics. We talked earlier a little bit of baseball. We will have the White Sox and the Pittsburgh Pirates later on tonight, a little after 6. We'll have the pregame, and they're scheduled to play 6:40 up at the Rate. I don't know what the weather's like up there, but, boy, wasn't that kind of a welcome relief today to have some rain? And
13: I went out and stood in it.
12: Temperature in the 70s?
13: I went out and stood in it, man.
12: Man, I got the shorts out, but I got the long-sleeve shirt because my granddaughter took her to school this morning. She wants to get there early, and she came in last night. She said, Grandpa, if the temperature's going to be 72 tomorrow, can I wear pants to school?
13: Yeah.
12: And I said, if you want to wear pants, you can. Yeah, go ahead.
13: I'm ready to get the blue jeans on. I'm ready for fall to really hit.
12: Let's go. I still can't
13: get sweatshirts and blue jeans.
12: I still watch baseball last night. I flipped back and forth. I watched a little bit of the football game. The Cubs were getting clubbed, and then they made a nice comeback in the ninth inning. But I had a hard time watching football this weekend. I watched Notre Dame, but I kept peeking back on what the baseball games were doing.
13: Sure.
12: Still baseball season for
13: You're
12: me.
13: Number one baseball, right?
12: Number one baseball for me. Anyway, last night in Chicago, the White Sox lost to the Pirates again. And in about the seventh or eighth inning, our guy Sam Antonacci was on first base for the White Sox. And a guy hit a ground ball, I think it was to the first baseman. And the first baseman threw to the second. And Sam went in to second base, slid into the base and kind of had an arm up a little bit. And the shortstop, the Pirates completed the double play, and as they're walking off the field, there was a little bit of a confrontation about what went on. And in every sport, there is a fine line between the guy that's playing really hard, that's really competitive, and the guy that's a dirty player.
13: You're right.
12: And most of the time, the dividing line is, if Sam Antonacci's our guy, he's just playing hard.
13: Playing hard.
12: He's not playing dirty. and if a guy's on the Glenwood football team, he's playing hard. He's not playing dirty.
13: That's right.
12: But the other guys are all playing dirty. We can't help what they're doing. So when Sam made the slide, and remember, Sam had an incident early against Boston when he was running to first base. And Wilson Contreras was the first baseman, and he kind of put an arm out. And Wilson Contreras kind of took exception to that. But after the game, the media talked to Sam Antonacci, and here's what Sam Antonacci of the White Sox, SHG graduate, had to say about the incident at second base that kind of provoked some activity in the middle of the diamond.
3: Yeah, I went into the base pretty hard, just, you know, trying to make a harder throw for him to have to make, and you know, a completely legal play if you go look at the rule book or go look at what happened. You know, you can slide as late as you want as long as you keep contact with the bag, and that's exactly what happened. And I think nowadays in this game, this age, I think a lot of people are used to, you know, just letting up on that play. You know, they say, we play 162 games, you know, just a let up early. I don't want to make contact with them. But, you know, here we're trying to get a run any way we can. And that's a close ball game. And these are playoff games. And all I'm trying to do is scratch a run there. And, yeah, I'm sure he's a great guy. But, you know, he get a few choice words to say at the end and then kind of walked away after that. And when you have a problem and you walk away like that, it's I'm happy enough to have a conversation, but you can't walk away. And he's a grown man, so But like I said, with all that being said, it's, you know, they won the game. So, you know, they get the last laugh, I guess you could say.
4: Was there anything in particular? You said he had a few words. Anything in particular that he took umbrage with on this line?
3: I think he's just used to, you know, players letting up, you know, sliding like maybe 60 feet, sliding or peeling off. Because, you know, that's what people are comfortable with nowadays. I don't want to speak for, you know, the old age of baseball, but I don't think a lot of people were letting up. And I think it's kind of been, you know, the norm to let up nowadays. And, we're trying to get a run any way we can there. And, you know, I did the same thing yesterday, and I didn't say anything, but, you know, I could hear him mumble a little bit. But
4: even yesterday?
3: Yeah, I'm just just playing the game hard, and I think a lot of people don't see it that way, I guess.
12: That's Sam Antonacci of the White Sox talking after the game. Thanks to Darren Pritchett from the Morning Huddle. He recorded that for us and made it available for us. What do you think, Coach? You had guys that probably were on the edge of being hard, playing hard and playing dirty, didn't you?
13: Sure. Yeah, I don't know if – yeah, but I think Sam is 100% right, and he understands the whole thing about it, that it used to be something that was a normal – that's the way you went into second base. You know,
12: a lot harder than he did.
13: 20 years ago, yeah. You know, 20 years ago – you know, guys were, they weren't going to the base. They were going for you, you know. But I think it's
12: you'd have taken some of those tackles on your football team they went into second
13: base. And I take Sam Antonacci on my football team. I like his attitude. I think he's 100% right. And it is a professional game, baseball, and it's a tough game. It used to be a lot tougher back before these guys were, I think anytime you try to figure out, well, what's that about? Why has that changed so much? In my mind, these guys are making so much money. If that shortstop or the second baseman, whoever it was that he was referring to, if he gets hurt and he's out for a month, I mean, it's money. Or if his, you know, his career might end, I don't know. He's not out there trying to do that, but he's trying to win a baseball game, just like what he just said. And everything he did, yeah, you go in hard. What's he supposed to do, make it easy for you to make that double play? You know?
12: No. I get it.
13: Yeah, 100%.
12: I mean, I saw the play. He slid into the base. He did, and he kind of put his arms up, but it wasn't – he didn't give a forearm to the guy.
6: He didn't go in feet first trying to kick the guy.
12: Oh, he did go in feet first, but he went into the base feet first.
13: Yeah, yeah, yeah.
6: He didn't go into the player, which
13: used to be
12: Standard procedure.
13: Standard procedure. You would
12: take him out.
13: Yeah,
12: you got to take that guy out on a double play.
13: Yeah, if it was the shortstop who was going to his left and he was going to the outfield side of second base, you were sliding that way. Mm-hmm. If it was the second baseman going to the third base side, you were sliding that way. You're gonna eliminate that throw, eliminate that double play.
12: And I don't think there's any question in anybody's mind that Sam Antonacci is an old-school player.
13: And I would say this, based on this conversation we're having, I like Sam Antonacci more today than I did yesterday.
12: Caller, good afternoon. You're on with Dan Rourke and Jim Rupert. What can we do for you?
7: Hey, Rupert, how you doing?
12: Good. How are you?
7: Good. I want to be careful here because it's the local guy, and I root for him. I root for him to do well every time. I'm not a White Sox fan, but I root for Sam Antonacci. I had zero issues with the slide. I mean, it's a textbook slide. I'm a little torn on the chicken wing elbow that was stuck out. What did you think about that?
12: Again, that... I don't think there's anything in the rule that says what you can do with your arms. So we're walking a fine line there. If that distracts the guy a little bit and makes him throw, I mean, how many times did we see Javi Baez at shortstop? They almost go Laredo. They come way down under, so that guy will slide a little bit lower, or they'll get hit in the head with the ball.
7: Yeah,
13: And let me ask one question here. Don't the officials, I mean, if he is sliding outside the baseline, he's automatically out. I mean, can they do anything with the double play? Can they call, you know?
12: I think they can.
13: Yeah, that's what I'm saying. I mean, so you got those officials out there.
7: And he definitely didn't slide out of the baseline. I mean, it was a perfect slide.
13: I think the issue,
7: and just my thought, I think the reason it's also an issue, and Roop, I think I heard you mention this, if anything was going to be considered dirty, I consider the play against Contreras dirty. Because that was at first base. As you're running by the base, you're not trying to break up any double play.
12: Right.
7: So I think that might be playing a factor in this. If it was somebody that didn't have that play in their history. But that's just my – did you see the Contreras play, Jim?
12: I did, yeah. Sam Antonacci is probably branded. He's a reputation guy now. Watch out.
7: Right.
12: He's going to try to do anything he can to influence the play.
7: Yeah, yeah.
13: To win a ball game.
7: Overall, I didn't have much issue with the play. I didn't like the Contreras play. I thought that was, I hate to use the word cheap shot. It wasn't that, but I thought that was unnecessary. You're just running by the base when you do that. And I think that's what's playing into this. If that didn't happen, month or two ago, I don't think this would be quite the conversation. But
12: the only thing
7: in about an hour when he comes up to bat in the first inning.
12: the only thing I have about the Contreras situation is I don't know how Contreras' feet are. Guys get mad about first baseman being on the base and having their foot too much on the base and all that kind of stuff. And I don't know.
7: Yeah.
12: Contreras is a second year playing first base. I don't know if he's got all the footwork down pat. And maybe on a previous play, Contreras did his best to block Sam Antonacci from the base. So Sam is going to get an arm out to make sure that Contreras has got his distance, that he's on and off the base in time so that we don't have any kind of problem with the footwork. That's the only concession, and it sounds like I'm pro-local guy, and I am pro-local guy, but that's the one thing you could take into account if Contreras is staying on the base too long or has too much of a foot on the base, because I played first base, and you learn you don't keep your foot on that base very long.
7: Yeah, and that could have easily happened earlier in the game. But like I said, I'm going to be watching tonight. If they do something, I don't know that they'll do it as first at bat. I don't know that you want your pitcher kicked out immediately. But it'll be interesting because not only did they not play again this year, they probably don't play again for a couple of years.
12: Sam came up again, though, after that incident at second base. He batted in the ninth inning. And nothing happened.
7: Yeah. Yeah.
12: And
7: now that they've had a day to let it simmer, maybe it'll go away, maybe it won't.
12: He's right up on the plate anyway, so if he gets dusted, it's not because, but it's sometimes it is an accident.
7: Yeah, yeah. He can get hit without anybody trying to do it. I mean,
12: he has been.
7: To his credit, you know, he gets on base a lot standing there, and he can take the pitches when they hit him. I mean, Rizzo was kind of like that, if I remember.
12: Exactly.
7: Right?
12: Yep.
7: His arm
12: right up.
7: Was over the plate. So.
12: Yep.
7: All right, guys.
12: Appreciate the call. Thanks. Thank you. All right, we need to take our final break, and then we'll wrap it up on the Thursday Press Box. Please stay with us.
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8: Seahawks 13-10 over the Patriots at Lumen Field to open up the NFL season. The line was 3 to close. That's a push. VSiN's Wes Reynolds grabbed New England at +3.5. 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Rams laying 3.5 against the 49ers at the Melbourne Cricket Grounds in Melbourne, Australia today. 48.5 the total. Aaron Donald out for the Rams. Also out, Alfred Collins, the defensive tackle for the 49ers. He's done for the season with a torn patella tendon. Saturday in college football, Texas laying 1.5 at home with Ohio State. 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
12: Jim Rupert, Dan Rourke, we're back with the Thursday Press Box. Shaggy is here steering the ship. San Francisco and the Rams, an NFL game tonight, and it's on Netflix. Drives me nuts. Drives me nuts. What was it on? Last night it was on NBC. Yeah.
6: Or Peacock,
12: but I think I have Peacock. I think every streaming service you can possibly
0: have. I started paying for Peacock because the reception for NBC was not good enough for Sunday Night Football. So I pay for Peacock for NFL.
12: I didn't say I pay for Peacock.
0: I didn't say that you did. Yeah, okay. I said I do.
12: But it's San Francisco and the Rams. And where are they playing? Melbourne, Australia? And the Rams got on a plane yesterday.
0: And the Niners have been there for like a week.
12: Yeah, when you had playoff teams, when you played at Oak Park River Four, Oak Park Fenwick in 1998, did you go up the night before, or did you drive? Did you go on game day?
13: I think we went up the night before.
12: How dangerous is that? Number one,
13: we did go up the night before.
12: Having 50 or 60 high school boys on the road.
13: Yeah, that's kind of scary when you put it that way. Luckily, I have some good assistant coaches who moved everybody. We created some kind of a barrier between them. I mean, you got to pay attention to it, and you got to have good conversations with the kids. You know, this is a situation where you could get in trouble here. You know, we got a ball game to play. Let's not do anything stupid. We're not here to be here Friday night and having a party on Friday night. We're here to get through Friday night, wake up the next morning, and go play ball.
12: You played in a state championship in 2010 over in Champaign, and it was a morning game. Do you remember what you did there? Did you spend the night, or did you go over in the morning before the 2010 championship?
13: Again, I believe we spent the night.
12: Okay.
13: Because we were getting up. You're getting up early, and you don't want to – You know, this is in my mind, for the most part, and if you study this and you look around to all the different schools who participate in the IHSA, playing in a state championship a lot of times is a once in a lifetime thing. You've got the Rochesters and Derek Leonard and situations like that, and I think that people kind of look at that and say, oh, no, heck yeah, I mean, this happens quite often. No, it doesn't. I mean, my high school football coach, who won a bunch of games and coached for almost 40 years, played in the championship one year and got beat. He never won you look at it statistically, most coaches who coach high school football do not win state championships.
12: Do you feel lucky that you did win one and you got to play in two?
13: Sure. Yeah, I do. I do. I don't know if the word lucky is – I don't know if we were lucky to do it.
12: Well, I didn't say you were lucky to get in there. I said, did you feel that
13: yes,
12: you were lucky?
13: Yes, I do. I do. I feel good about having that opportunity, you bet.
12: How about if you had not won the first time you were there? Would you rather have gone and not won or never have gone?
13: No, I'd have rather gone. I'd have rather gone and competed and given ourselves an opportunity, and I still think, that the one we got beat in, I feel like if we can go back and replay that first quarter, I think we probably would have won that one too.
12: You guys always think you could have won them all.
13: Sure, sure.
12: Why not?
13: Got to keep a positive thought,
12: White Sox baseball coming up next. The White Sox and the Pittsburgh Pirates. Pay attention early. See what happens with Sam Antonacci. Maybe there'll be a left-hander pitching and he won't be in the starting lineup.
13: I am going to keep an eye on it.
12: Okay, you keep an eye on that. We'll be back tomorrow for the Press Box. Murph Mathiette joins me tomorrow for his debut. 4 till 6 tomorrow. Thanks, everybody, for listening. Darren has the morning huddle tomorrow. Thanks, everybody, for listening. For Dan, for Shaggy, Jim Rupert, we gone.
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7: 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Shotgun snap to Young. 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Clark on the slant was wide open, caught it at the 2, and raced into the end zone.
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3: ABC News, I'm Wayne Cabot. Diesel hit $6 a gallon today, highest ever, increasing the cost of all shipping. Regular at $4.27 and... Now Iran may have more control of shipping. Houthi rebels have seized control of a port on the Red Sea today. Iran, meantime, apparently is rebuilding its ballistic missiles, as a U.S. official, at underground sites. A court today blocked President Trump from changing mail-in ballots so close to the election. And the Supreme Court showed the show-me state which voting map it can use, the original one in Missouri, not the Trump-backed one.
4: The decision likely ends the legal whiplash over Missouri's map 2 months to Election Day. And hands Democrats a small victory in the nationwide mid-decade redistricting war.
3: ABC's Peter Haralambos. Democrats say President Trump's promise of $5,000 to Americans if Republicans win is a bribe. Trump saying tonight that he doesn't need Congress's approval to pay that out. This is ABC News.
5: Here's your Storm Team 20 forecast. Lows dip down to about 64, with fog and spots tonight under partly cloudy skies. Northeasterly winds around 5 miles per hour. Cloudy skies with a few peaks of sun, with fog and spots early.

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2: Harry Douglas and Freddie Coleman. It is the afternoon cold known as Freddie and Harry on Sirius XM Channel 80, as well as TuneIn. Don't forget to tell that smart speaker to play ESPN Radio. Real quick, we got to get a prediction tonight for the Rams and 49ers. And AC, I read this article about how the Rams are treating this trip. They're staying on Pacific time the entire journey. They're not going to adjust to time in Australia. That means on game day today, the players will wake up around 2 in the morning Australian time. Because back home in Los Angeles, that would be the afternoon. They're going to eat, then warm up, get ready in the middle of the night while the city around them sleeps, so their bodies feel like they're playing on a normal afternoon game back home. It's because of the plane. The plane they chartered is the most expensive private jet on Earth. They chartered an Airbus A380, turned it into a flying hotel. Each player got a lay flat bed to actually sleep on the 15-hour flight. The cabin is pressurized around 5,000 feet instead of 8,000 feet with high humidity and almost total silence, all designed so each player for the Rams would be rested and not feel wrecked. They flew there in L.A. time. They slept like they were at home. They woke up in the Australian dark, and they're going to play the game before their bodies ever know that they left.
3: It's just hard for my body not to know, because if I look out my window and it's dark outside and I'm looking at my clock, is telling me that it's two in the morning.
2: I understand it, but the Rams have done a lot of science trying to make this work. This way the jet lag won't affect them and have them start the season.
4: They slick, Freddie. They think they slick. Telling you, they think they slick.
3: And trying to back get ready, on, for, back on get that ready again? For the Giants, huh?
4: Yeah, charter the most expensive. Yeah. I ain't buying any of it, Freddie. I'm telling you.
3: I'll say this.
4: Not buying any of
3: your
4: it.
3: Giants mess around in prime time television this weekend and beat the Dallas Cowboys, then that matchup going to look mighty better. Okay. Come next week.
2: I love when you troll my teams, because so far this year, anytime you troll them, they seem to do well. The New York Knicks, they had the troll train courtesy of you all the time.
3: No.
2: That seemed to work
3: I'm
2: out.
3: I'm not trolling. I picked the Dallas Cowboys to be in the NFC Championship game. Yeah, I'm just saying, if the Giants win week one.
2: That's just a low-level troll you got going on
3: there. This matchup next week between the Giants and the Rams.
2: Mm-hmm. Yeah.
3: Woo!
2: It's kind of a low-key troll. I understand it. I accept it. But who do you like tonight between the Rams taking on the San Francisco 49ers?
3: Man, I was so Rams all the way up until this moment right now.
2: Oh, really?
3: Kyle Shanahan is a guy. If there's one offensive mind that you want to play against Sean McVay and that defense of the Los Angeles Rams, it will be Kyle Shanahan.
2: Okay.
3: So I'm going with the 49ers, Brock Purdy.
2: Yep.
3: Vanilla Vic.
2: Okay, Rams are 3.5-point favorite. The over-under is 47.5. I know whatever is going to go on with jet lag and dealing with that, whatever that's going to be, the Rams are not traveling that far to lose to a team they can't stand in their own division with all the pomp and circumstance leading into this game. So, Shannon, you may not have a lot to worry about. The Rams will not be 0-1 and ornery when they take on your team on Monday Night Football about 12 days from now. Everything's going to be just peachy. I think they'll find a way to win this game. It'll be a 24-21 game. I think Matthew Stafford will make a play here like he normally does. Brock Purdy will play pretty well, but not to that kind of level. Myles Garrett, I think, gets a sack and a half when it's all said and done. Nick Bosa, coming back from a torn ACL last year, he'll have an impact. But I think the Rams wind up find a way to win this one, 24-21.
3: Ooh. That's a close one, too.
2: Yeah, they usually play close games with these two.
3: I'm also looking forward to seeing the Rams special teams and how much better they're going to be than a season ago.
2: Yes. Yeah. They better.
3: I know that's right.
2: They won't say it out loud, but a couple of games where the special teams let them down, they should have been playing the NFC Championship game at home.
3: Hello.
2: And not on the road in Seattle. It wasn't talked about, but it was hinted by Sean McVay. It was discussed, I'm sure, behind closed doors to make sure that's not going to keep them from being the kind of team that they believe they can be and winning an NFL championship, especially Aaron Donald in the fold, while Myles Garrett and that terrific offense.
4: I think the 49ers are really motivated. I know it's a division matchup for both teams.
2: They always are.
4: But I'm not saying going out to try to send a message. I think the 49ers are really, really motivated to beat this team.
2: To help out the New York Giants and Shannon Penn. He's Harry Douglas. I'm Freddie Coleman. It's the afternoon cool known as Freddie and Harry on ESPN Radio, the ESPN app and 6 Channel 80. And this is something that is hard to do, but we have to do it. We lost one of our friends, our compadre, Barry Melrose. This tribute brought to you by us from here at ESPN Radio.
5: He was bigger than any team. For decades, he suited up, and we mean suited up, for the game, for the sport, for hockey. That Melrose would rise to such prominence in the sport seemed at best unlikely. Obscure defenseman in the WHA and NHL. Far from a star. But then, in 1992, Melrose was hired as the head coach of the Los Angeles Kings. He was just 35.
6: And what I hope you guys will start realizing, we can beat anybody.
5: He'd never coached a game in the NHL. At the time, he was a minor league coach in the Red Wing system, an up-and-comer. But as soon as he took over, the Kings, led by number 99 himself, started winning. And that first year, they went all the way to the Stanley Cup Final. But within a couple of years of the 93 Finals, which Los Angeles lost to Montreal, Melrose found his true calling.
7: Joe Pito along with Barry Melrose. What's going on?
8: Not much, but I'm going to have a lot better preseason and regular season than I had last year, I promise you.
5: On TV, Barry was, from day one, Barry. Same guy. No mask, no artifice.
9: My girlfriend. Talk. Come on, Mac. Not that bad.
10: Man, should have gotten into the Gretzky stories quicker.
5: And his showman side shined through. But when it came to his commentary, true to his upbringing on a farm, Melrose had no time for baloney. He told it like it was.
11: Pittsburgh's struggling right now. They're a fragile team. They didn't play well at the end of the season. They didn't play particularly well in this game, game one.
5: Without pandering, without talking down to fans, without sugarcoating, Melrose brought the game to life for millions of fans, taking them inside the sport. Oh, yes, the hair helped. The hair was beloved on its own terms.
12: Your hair, what's it called? Do you have a name for it?
13: I just call it the Mully, but a lot of the other guys call it the Barry Melrose.
12: Oh, I like
13: that. I try to pull it back.
12: That's good.
5: And Barry loved the hair, too. If there's a mullet Hall of Fame, Barry would be a first ballot enshrinee. You see, hockey is more than a game. It's a community, transcending borders. And Barry Melrose, on TV, was the leader of that community, from the farm to the pinnacle of the sport. Melrose stood for everything that is good and great about hockey. And as much as the game gave him, he gave back. When his illness, his Parkinson's, became public, there was an outpouring of love and support.
14: Barry Melrose, cool as a rule.
15: Okay, all signed up. Easy. Now let's run payroll. What the? Hey, girl, I'm you with more gusto. Nice. Who's that? New social media manager, hired and onboarded with gusto. And spoiler, we're kind of famous now. 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
26: ABC News, I'm Dave Packer. Two sources with knowledge tell ABC News that several U.S. warplanes were damaged in Iran's in an attack on an air base on Jordan earlier this week. ABC's Martha Raddatz.
27: Sources familiar with the attack telling ABC News that the recent barrage of Iranian strikes targeting U.S. bases in the Middle East left 9 U.S. warplanes damaged at a base in Jordan, including an A-10 attack aircraft that lost a wing.
26: But President Trump telling News Nation that there was no damage to aircraft in this most recent attack. Joe DiGenova, an ally of President Trump, said today that he's resigned from his post leading a Justice Department investigation into whether law enforcement and intelligence officials conspired against the Republican president. A 15-year-old boy rescued at sea off the coast of Alaska in the Bering Sea after clinging to a small capsized boat for 3 days, two others not surviving, a brother and a cousin. This is ABC News.
28: Here's your Storm Team 20 forecast. Lows dip down to about 64, with fog and spots tonight under partly cloudy skies. Northeasterly winds around 5 miles per hour. Cloudy skies with a few peaks of sun, with fog and spots early tomorrow. High temperatures reach up to 84. Lows dip down to about 68 tomorrow night. Partly cloudy skies. I'm meteorologist Laura Lockwood on Sports Radio 92.3 FM in 1450 AM. Right now, it's 75 degrees.
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